0: Linden, Vancouver, Bellingham.
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0: It's very positive. It keeps me in a good mood all day. Whenever I hear a good one, I just crank it, and I enjoy listening to you.
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1: Saw a survey, like 9%, maybe, no, 7% say they trust the news media. It's 7%.
0: 7%.
1: Yeah, so mm-mm. I'm in the 93.
0: Okay.
1: So yeah. This said, even when the news media gets it right, mm-hmm. and sometimes they get it right, mm-hmm. but even when they get it right, they don't get all of it mm-hmm. about reality. Like, they're not getting the whole truth about our existence. Like, who are we? Who, like, what are we for? What's life for?
0: The big picture.
1: Yeah, the big picture. It's stuff that's going on. It's every day. Everyday reality of the beauty that we're surrounded with, the way that we're sustained second by second, the goodness in the world. There really is. There's a lot. The Lord created these things and said that's good. It's beautiful. The truth. Like even when you're getting something, it's like, that's right, but that's not the whole truth, is it?
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1: Even Brant and Sherry will admit, sometimes it's just silly.
2: What?
1: Hey, that might be just what you need.
0: Yeah.
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and good afternoon. Still a struggle on 99 northbound and Delta, about 20 minutes plus, approaching 17A to the Massey Tunnel. In West Van, there's an extra 20 to 25 minutes as you approach the Lions Gate on 99, Taylor Way southbound. In North Van, one eastbound will take about 30 minutes to go from Westview Drive down to Main Street, while Main Street eastbound, about a 20-minute delay approaching Highway 1. In Burnaby, one eastbound, it'll take you 30 minutes from Willingdon down to Gullardy Way. And on the ferries, Tawasin to Nanaimo, Duke Point, the 545 is full, about 21% capacity left on the 815. 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
1: I know, it's totally counterintuitive. It sounds like an almost impossible way to live. It's not impossible. You can do this. I can do this, but we have to decide to do it. And that is, don't be overcome by evil, but overcome evil with good. Again, counterintuitive. Most of the time, we see somebody going off, we see somebody up to evil, and we think, okay, well, by any means necessary, we have to stop it. That's not what we're called to as believers. We're supposed to overcome evil with good. That means in the way I talk about things, the way I talk about people, whether or not I mock people or not, that sort of thing. Like, even if they're evil, this is in Romans 12, I'm actually quoting, by the way, even if they're evil, we're still called to overcome evil with good. Evil can hurt the first time because it's evil, and it can hurt a second time if we become evil.

0: You guys are like positivity and uplifting in a sea of anxiety and bad news. And I just know that I can always turn you guys on and you'll be positive and I can hear God's word. 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
2: Here's a reminder, and you know this, right? 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A lot of people do.
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9: You know, people, they think that emotions are meant to be hidden because they show weakness. It's a terrible way to see life. Emotions are made to be expressed. You want to cry, cry. You want to laugh, laugh. You want to hit the wall, but get over it fast because that's not the way to live, right? But emotions are absolutely beautiful. It makes us humans. And at the beginning, I won't have the courage to tear up in front of my daughter. Now it's like, hey, watch, I'm human like you are. You cry, I cry. Before, I'll be embarrassed. I'll go in the bathroom, sob like a little baby, and come back with my eyes all red. You okay? Were you like doing something in the bathroom? I'm like, no, I promise I wasn't. You know, it was hard to express my emotions. And I read a book that changed my life. And after reading that, it's like, hey, I'm a human being. I'm going to cry when I cry. Who cares? I'm having an emotional moment and I'm going to express it. And whoever's going through that, I'm going to back him up and say, hey, let it out.
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0: And a good afternoon. Highway 1 westbound. Before you get into Abbotsford, reports of a crash west of the number 3 road. About a 30-minute backup there. In West Van, about 20 extra minutes approaching the Lions Gate on 99 Taylor Way southbound from Inglewood Avenue. And also on Marine Drive westbound before Capilano. In North Van, 1 eastbound takes about 30 minutes to get you from Westview Drive down to Main Street. Then about a 20-minute or so drive from Willingdon off and on to Gullardy Way in Burnaby. Back to North Van, Main Street eastbound, about a 20-minute delay approaching Highway 1. And at the border, about a 15-minute delay heading northbound at the Sumas-Huntingdon crossing. 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
2: Hi, this is Taylor Mills. 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
3: Hey, what's up? My name is Brant. Producer Sherry's here. Welcome to the show. By the way, we should tell you, if you're new to the show, it can take some getting used to. We totally understand that. I know I sound kind of different. I get comparisons from Kermit the Frog to Garfield the Cat.
4: Both lovable characters.
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4: Yes,
3: thank
4: absolutely.
3: You. Absolutely. Yes, and producer Sherry has this big laugh that people comment on. It's actually wonderful, but at first it's like, what is going on this show? So thanks for sticking through this. Thanks for being part of things.

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2: Here's a good question for pet owners. Would you love your pet? I want you to know, I am a pet owner, and I love my dog.
1: She's a good dog.
2: Really, she's such a good dog.
1: She's a good dog.
2: Thank you. Sherry acknowledges as an outside observer the goodness of the dog. But the question is, would you still love that dog or that pet so much if it was a human? And the answer is absolutely not.
1: What?
2: I just saw that question. I'm like, there's no way. Be like, why are you just lying around? What are you doing?
1: That's a great point. Oh, I gotta go get you food
2: again.
1: I gotta
2: get you food again. Okay. And if I don't, you're gonna whine about it. All right. No, that would not be okay.
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5: In Ephesians 5:15-17, Paul said, "Be very careful then how you live, not as unwise, but as wise, making the most of every opportunity. Therefore, do not be foolish, but understand what the Lord's will is." Does God have a specific will for his children? Yes. The Bible is clear that God wants to direct us according to his will. For example, in Psalms 32:8, God said, "I will instruct you and teach you in the way you should go. I will counsel you and watch over you." And in Psalms 25:12, God promised, "Who then is the man or woman who fears the Lord? God will instruct him in the way chosen for him." And in Jeremiah 29:11, God provides this wonderful promise. 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To learn how to discern God's will for managing money, go to our website, CopelandFinancialMinistries.org, and check out the numerous resources, the majority of which are free.
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Oh, you just filled up your tank, huh? 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
1: If you have just joined us, to explain the show, my name is Brant, by the way. Producer Sherry is here. She is the producer of the show.
2: Yeah.
1: I do all the content. So before the show, for hours, I will search for stuff.
2: Mm-hmm.
1: And that may shock you. You may be like, and you came up with that?
2: Hours?
1: But honestly,
2: there's a lot of love that goes into it.
1: Yes. And I'm asking God, please let this be a blessing to people.
2: Mm-hmm.
1: And so that's what happens. Sherry does not know what's coming.
2: That's true.
1: We don't talk about it ahead of time. I'm not going to be like, oh, I say this, and then you laugh at that or whatever.
2: Nope, we don't discuss it at all.
1: Nope, because we want it to sound natural, because it is natural.
2: Yeah.
1: So that's what you have. And we're really glad you're here. We talk a lot about Jesus, the wisdom that's in the kingdom of God, his goodness, why you can trust him, mm-hmm. reminders, that kind of stuff. We also like to laugh about a lot of stuff. So, yeah, we're just glad you're here.
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1: Maybe you're like me in this. Sometimes I can see people very one-dimensionally. Like there's a guy across the street, he had a push mower and he only had three wheels on it. Mm-hmm. I just called him three wheel push mower guy. Mm-hmm. But he's more than that.
0: It's so much more.
1: Right?
0: Yeah.
1: But we do, but I'm using that as an extreme example.
0: Yeah, I get it. Yeah.
1: But we do. That's the guy, I don't like his politics. Mm-hmm. That's the lady who's something like, but there's a lot going on there. Just a reminder, like the people that you're struggling to have compassion with too, a lot of times we are only seeing one dimension. And it's really good to ask God to help me love this person as who they really are.
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4: 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Brad's story began with deep pain. As a young boy, he was abused and often wore long sleeves to hide the bruises. 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But God didn't give up on Brad. 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

0: 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It's the stuff that I had to deal with out there every day. 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

0: 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Hi, I'm Max, filling in for Steve. And there is so much temptation to live in the way of the world. I think we all spent time living for ourselves, doing the things that the world says is the right thing to do. But that's not the way. That's what Paul writes in Romans. Really, we should be living for the Lord. The spirit and the flesh are in direct conflict. It's a lot easier to look at life when you can see things through that lens. Living for the world is not going to lead you down the right path, but living for the spirit, living for God, that is what's going to lead you to life.
1: You've been picking up on some little signals, some little signs. Sometimes it's kind of subtle. Sometimes it's just a big old huge blowout. I'm talking about the relationship between your kids, the sibling thing. As a mom, it's one of the things that I've had to learn how to navigate through the years. I'm Julie Lyles Carr, host of the All Mom Does podcast. And sibling rivalry, well, it's a real thing. 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
1: 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Praise 106.5. It's a Tuesday evening, and guess what? On my walk the other day, I ate my first sweet blackberry of the season. That's reason to celebrate.

When the gaslight comes on, remember what it says in God's Word. He will take care of everything you need. 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

0: need to set my mind straight in the morning. I listen the first thing when I get up, through the shower and all the way to work. 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

0: 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Everything is better from the band called Hopeful on this Tuesday evening. Max filling in for Steve. And July's a really fun month for my family because we are just jam-packed with birthdays. The 9th is my niece. The 13th is my dad. The 18th, my grandpa. Then my brother-in-law on the 19th. And then we've done a lot of celebrating by the time we get around to my birthday on the 28th. In 2 weeks' time, I feel like I struggled to have patience for this as a kid to celebrate others. As an adult, I'm learning it is fun, but also we kind of just combined all the birthday parties together now. So I feel like I'm more part of the fun.
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1: And Brant, so glad you are here. So glad I'm here, too. So glad we get to do this in the midst of a crazy culture. 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

0: just your love. It feels good to get something off of your back. 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Hi, I'm Max, filling in for Steve. Do you let things pile up? Like, sometimes I'll know that it's a bill in the mail and I won't open it up, or I know that I don't want to take my car in for an oil change because I'm nervous they're going to find something else out that's worse and it's going to cost a bunch of money. See, I was talking about this in therapy the other day because I love avoiding stuff, and my therapist said something that made so much sense. She said, there's a monster in the closet, or at least you think there is, so you're not going to go in the closet because you're scared of the monster. But there is a monster behind that door. Not opening it is not going to make it go away. Sometimes you got to open the door and either chase the monster away, sometimes it's there, or can realize it's not actually as scary as you think. And that's going to change how I perceive my own life. I want to open more closet doors because, yeah, the monster really isn't that scary most of the time.
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Jeremy Camp on Praise 106.5, enjoying the last little bit of daylight here on this Tuesday. Let's keep the worship going. Here's Peter Burton.

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0: 5. Song makes me think about baptisms. 12 people from my church left it in the river, or really the lake, on Sunday. And it was so cool seeing just the people that came out to support. Everyone from the church was there watching. But I thought of my friend Michael, who 2 years ago himself got baptized as an adult. Later in life, he had a family of his own and realized that God's way was the best way. But 2 years to the date, almost, Michael's teenage daughter, who was adopted, realized that God's way was the best way, and Michael got to jump in the lake and help baptize his daughter, Annie. And just the look of joy on Michael's face when his daughter came out of the water, it's something I will never forget. It is so joyous when you can welcome another one into the family of God.
1: At the Lighthouse Mission, we believe no one is beyond the reach of God's love. Brad's story began with deep pain. As a young boy, he was abused and often wore long sleeves to hide the bruises. He tried to protect the very people who were hurting him. And after being told he wasn't wanted, Brad became addicted at just 12 years old, trying to numb pain no child should ever have to carry. That pain followed him for more than 40 years. Then, Brad found the Lighthouse Mission. At first, he didn't want help. He only wanted a bed and a meal. There were days when the pain felt so overwhelming, he wanted it all to end. But God didn't give up on Brad. Through the radical, Christ-like love of the team at the Lighthouse Mission, Brad eventually said yes to an invitation to join the men's recovery program. And that yes changed his life. Today, Brad has been clean and sober for more than 18 months. He's reconnected with his sister after 15 years. He forgave his mother for the abuse, and God transformed his family. And now, Brad is serving at the Lighthouse Mission, walking alongside men who come through the doors just like he did, hurting, hungry, and unsure if change is still possible. Right now, the Lighthouse Mission needs your help. 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
2: We had the scariest, windiest day ever recently. My friend had a massive trampoline picked up, flipped, and landed 2 houses down. But he sent me another picture from that same day of his flimsy little yard sign promoting Easter services at his church, standing strong through the storm. It's Ryan from United Faith Mortgage, and recently we've worked with hundreds of radio listeners who are that little sign. With the rising costs of everything have been stormy times, causing tough credit card debt and bad monthly interest, making it hard to hold on. 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If a cash out refinance would help your situation, we are a direct lender, one of the largest faith-based mortgage companies in the U.S., and we're committed to Praise 106.5 at United Faith Mortgage.
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13: You're going to hear more from Dr. Kevin Lehman today on Focus on the Family. 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
14: Every time Dr. Lehman's with us, I mean, he knocks it out of the park. His sense of humor, his stories, his practical applications all make for a great conversation. He's known as the birth order guy, and he has some strong insights on how the order in which you were born affects your personality. His groundbreaking book, The Birth Order Book, really helps you better understand yourself and how birth order plays a role in who you are. Today, we're coming back to a program with Dr. Kevin Lehman about improving your marriage relationship by knowing more about your birth order and your spouse's birth order. This was really fun and eye-opening.
13: It was. And on previous programs, as we've talked with Dr. Lehman about birth order and how it influences us as individuals and as parents, this was the first time we talked with him, though, about how that birth order affects the marriage relationship. And Dr. Lehman is an internationally known psychologist, radio and television personality, educator, speaker. He's written over 50 books on parenting, marriage, and family living. And we're going to pick up the conversation as he describes how he developed an interest in this concept of the birth order.
12: Well, I was sitting in a college classroom, and my professor was talking about the firstborn child. And he described the firstborn as organized, doesn't like surprises, reliable, conscientious, a list maker, an achiever. There's a right way to do things. I said, oh, my goodness, he just described my sister. And then he went to the middle child. opposite from the firstborn. Yeah, check. Hard to pin down. Plays off of what's ever above in the family. A mediator, a negotiator. Huge with loyalty and friendships.
14: Mm.
12: And I thought, oh my goodness, I just described my brother. And yet my brother was an A student like my older sister, okay? So he was the firstborn male, let me point that out, as well as the middle child.
14: So okay? Both attributes.
12: Yes. And then he went to the baby, and that was the clincher for me. Attention-getting, fun-loving, never met a stranger, could sell dead rats for a living. Well, listen, one of my claims to fame is I talked my way into Disney World.
14: That's pretty good.
12: Now, check this out. Not one ticket, not two, but nine.
14: Don't tell Disney World.
12: I won't. Let's keep this a secret, but I'll tell you.
14: Have you ever paid them back for that?
13: A lot of publicity right there in the mention.
12: Well, really, I mean, babies have the skill to sell dead rats for a living. In the business world, your CEOs are your presidents, your accountants, your engineers are your firstborn children. Anything where technology pays off huge, you're most likely to find the firstborn. Your entrepreneurs in the business world, Donald Trump, Steve Forbes, Bill Gates Jr. I mean, I know he's a college dropout, but the guy did pretty good. He's a middle child. So middle children tend to roll differently than the rest of the flock. Babies, charming, could sell dead rats for a living, like I said, got away with murder, most likely to retain their pet name. Her name might be Mary Lou, but everybody still calls her Buffy, you know. So it's interesting to me how all these cubs come out of the same den, and yet they're all unique. Now, today, we're having smaller families. So we have a lot of only children who are step-cousins, so to speak, to the firstborns. They're everything we said the firstborns are, only put the word super in front of it. Super conscientious, super reliable, super, you know, they're little adults by age seven. And so a lot of families, like we have five kids, but we've got an only child in that five. Well, how do you do that? Well, there's variables that affect birth order.
14: Well,
12: big age gaps, for example, set that
14: right
12: up.
14: Let me ask you this question, that 80-20 rule. Do you find that, because some people will say, well, that's not me. I'm firstborn, but I act like a lastborn. Does that happen, and how frequent is that?
12: It happens all the time. And the variables of birth order, you really have to understand the variables or you won't grasp what we're talking about today. The variables are sex, number one. You have five kids in the family. One of them is a male. There's something special about one child in the family. So that kid could be in the second, third, fourth, or even fifth position and still have firstborn-like qualities.
14: Because of his or her
12: gender.
14: Because
12: of their gender. Okay. Right. Then you have age gaps. A five-year age gap between same-sex kids, you would draw another line in a family. So that's where it splits off. Okay.
14: Well, let me ask you about that. So there's five kids in my family. I'm the fifth born, the last born, but I'm 6 years from my closest sister.
12: Right.
14: They're all 1 year apart.
12: Yeah.
14: So what category would that be?
12: You're a firstborn son. Are you the president of Focus on the Family, or did I not hear John Fuller right? Are you the boss?
14: Okay,
12: yeah. Are you the boss? Are you the boss? That's the question.
14: I've got the title. I don't know. Actually,
12: see
14: James,
12: what I'm saying?
14: Jane's the boss.
12: But do you see what I'm saying?
14: Yeah.
12: That gap sets those things up. Our youngest, little Lauren, is very creative and very detailed-oriented, and she's the baby of the family. But she's a functional only child. Yeah. So, again, only children do logarithms in their head at age seven. I mean, they're advanced from the rest of us.
14: But I would think, especially, you know, in my case, I would say I'm average in those kind of discipline categories, but I'm more extroverted. I like people.
12: But that's the influence of those sisters above you.
14: Okay.
12: We're always affected by what's above us in the family, not what's beneath us.
14: Well, let me say publicly, thank you, Kim and Dee, for that influence.
12: Well, and here's the other thing. Twins.
14: Yeah.
12: Twins break up the birth order. If you want to pray for a kid, special prayer, pray for the kid that follows the twins. Because the twins, whether they're fraternal or identical, get an awful lot of attention. So people who say, I get letters from people, oh, this is non-biblical. I say, well, yeah, okay, done. Mm-hmm. Okay, Cain and Abel. There's a lot of things where brothers or sisters are diametrically different personalities.
14: Well, that gives us kind of a good background. Let's dial it up now when those firstborns, middleborns, and lastborns get older. and now they're going to marry somebody. We often talk about how opposites attract. I think in our marriage counseling here, similar to what you experienced, Kevin, you see that 80-20 rule usually applies. About 80% of us are attracted to people who are different from us. Talk about that magnetism and talk about how birth order plays into that attraction.
12: Well, let's start with if both of us were the same, there'd be little use for one of us. Okay.
14: Well, some opposites may have that thought.
12: Yeah. But opposites do attract. I mean, as a baby of the family, I can tell you, I married Mrs. Uppington.
14: Now, and where is she?
12: Mrs. Uppington, of course, is my pet name for my firstborn wife who loves restaurants with 4 and 5 forks. There's a right way to do things. She was color coordinated at birth, I believe. But, you know, I can still remember as a young husband-to-be standing at that aisle as she walked down the flower-strewn aisle. We spent $29 for flowers on our wedding. It was a big affair. And I remember looking at her little daisy she had. To this day, she hates daisies. But I didn't realize that underneath that bouquet was a rule book.
14: Mm.
12: And firstborns tend to be the rule makers.
14: Mm-hmm.
12: Firstborns are good at spotting flaws. But I didn't realize that what happens in marriage is that when two people marry, it's not two, it's at least six.
14: How do you get that man?
12: Because you marry your in-laws, and you either reap the benefit of what happened in that family, mm-hmm. or you pay for it. Mm-hmm. So it's not only your bride or your groom's birth order, but what kind of family did they come out of? Was there a critical-eyed parent there? Now, we talked about age gaps, gender. We didn't mention physical handicaps or mental handicaps, but that's part of the variables. But put a critical eye, and that means a person who can spot a flaw at 50 paces, in the marriage, and you got trouble.
14: Mm.
12: Because they're going to be a flaw picker. That person isn't going to feel like they're loved. Women in particular who thrive on affection need to know that their husband has their back at every moment of their life, okay? And many of us as men who aren't great wordsmiths but we're great critics can take the spirit of a woman and just level it with just a word or a look.
14: That's a majority of the relational component, isn't it?
12: It is.
14: When you describe that, that's most marriages.
12: I wrote a book called Smart Women Know When to Say No. And it contrasts the controlling male and the pleasing female.
14: Mm.
12: It's a very neurotic relationship. And like a moth to a flame, these people find each other out. So there's opposites that attract that aren't good, healthy marriages. Because one person does all the controlling and the other is beaten over the head like a baby seal.
14: Let me ask you this. Some people are listening thinking, okay, this sounds good. This sounds psychological, and I get it. Where is God in this whole thing? Why did he design us like this? There's only so many emotions that we can feel. There's only so many attributes that we have. There's only so many positions in birth order that you can be. And he puts that all together, and then you're attracted to your spouse. And yet, in most marriages, you have to learn to be selfless. Is it fair to say that if you put Christ at the center of your relationship, he can smooth out some of those rough edges?
12: Well, that's what you hear all over the Christian kingdom. It just put Christ at the center of your life. The problem is, if you've married a woman who came out of a very dysfunctional family, who didn't have a loving father, number one, she's got all kinds of issues with God. Because
14: so it's going to take a lot of sandpaper.
12: She doesn't even see God as the loving father.
14: Mm.
12: She sees him as the critical-eyed person. She runs on guilt. Now, I know I'm stepping on some toes when I say these words, believe me. But we tend to, in the kingdom of God, come up with these little platitudes. And so, yes, you want to rely on God for all things. If anything is going to overcome this great dysfunction in a family, it's the love of Jesus Christ in one's life. What I've learned is it takes people sometimes decades to get to that point where they really understand that the sin I'm going to commit next week, you know what, Jim and John? It's already forgiven.
14: Mm.
12: See, God, Jesus came to this earth to put an end to religion. To put an end to religion. Not start a religion. You know, it's all about a relationship. So, yeah, I mean, I can tell you, I don't know how people make it without God and marriage, if that's the question. I know people do, but I don't know how they do it.
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13: Thanks for listening to Focus on the Family. Let's resume now with the balance of today's programming.
14: Kevin, let's get practical. Let's talk about those combinations and put some meat on the bones of what we've talked about. Talk about two firstborns who marry. Is that typical? What percentage of the population would that represent?
12: Not typical. Okay. We tend to, now I'm speaking in generality, we tend to marry outside of our birth order. And that's a good thing because simply marrying outside of your birth order increases the probability of success in marriage.
14: So opposites attract really does
12: apply. Oh, they do, yeah. Now, when you have firstborns and firstborns together, they spend a lifetime, it seems like, shooting on each other. You should do this, you should do that. They're the great improvers, okay? They see something that's out of place, and they immediately go over and straighten it up.
14: So what are some tools that you would recommend that they could do it better?
12: Well, the division of labor is really important. I'm going to take care of this, and you take care of that. Now, we report back in trade notes. I always tell women at my seminars, where are the firstborn women? And I see all these hands go up. I say, I got a great suggestion for you. Have a wallpaper party. And just invite your firstborn girlfriends to help you wallpaper a room. And here's my prediction. By 11 o'clock in the morning, you'll have blood on the floor. Why? Because you have all these people who know exactly how life ought to be. So you're a firstborn, and you're talking to your firstborn wife. Okay. Now, lots of times you might just say, all right, listen, this is what we're going to do. Bingo. The hairs go up. I mean, the ears are back. Hey, honey, I'd like to ask your opinion about something that I've really been struggling with. Now, the ears are open. The heart's open. You're on the right track. So when you say, put some meat on the bone here for us, those are the kinds of things you learn to say to your bride or to your groom.
14: Well, there's so many combinations, Kevin, and we can't cover them all, but let's go through a couple of more. Let's talk about firstborn and middleborn.
12: Pretty good match. Why? Because middle children never had their way at anything. No one ever said to a middle child, honey, what do you think we should do? They were submerged by

0: to marriage. So hooray for the middle children.
1: They're the ones that keep peace.
0: Right. They're the peacemakers. They are.
1: Let's talk about the other combo, the oldest and the youngest.
0: Well, that's a naturally good combination. It really is. Firstborn and baby and only born and baby are very good. I remember coming home from CBS television in New York, and I said to Mrs. Uppington, I said, hey, you never said if you liked my spot or not. And she said, oh, you were good.
1: Ouch. That communicates a message.
0: Oh, yeah. That's what you call a spit in your soup, by the way. Oh, you were good. So that just sets me up to say, all right, what's the problem? And this is a quote. This is so embarrassing to say. She says, did you have to blow your nose in your tie?
1: Really? Oh, my goodness.
0: She says, people read your books. They look up to you. You're a respected psychologist. And there you are blowing your nose in front of Harry Smith at CBS. I said, well, honey, and I explained to her, I said, the floor director was giving us the rap. Okay, I know Harry did not see that signal. And so Harry went to ask a question. In fact, we were talking about birth order that day. He said, Dr. Lima, we never got to your birth order. What's your birth order? Well, the guy's counting down with fingers. You know, I mean, we've got 10 seconds. So I took my tie and feigned that I was blowing my nose in it to communicate that a baby of the family would do anything for a cheap laugh. Well, Mrs. Uppington did not appreciate her husband's humor. Let's just put it that way. But she straightened me up lots of times. But I would tell you in reverse that a Saturday night dinner at our house starts on Thursday. And I'm the one that helps lighten her up with things because she takes things way too seriously. Okay? And she needs me, to put it bluntly. And I think that's the message with the firstborn and the baby, that we really need each other because the firstborn can be too perfectionistic. And remember, perfection is slow suicide.
1: Hmm. So let's also include some of those things. We talked about firstborns who marry and some things they can do intentionally to communicate better. Talk the other birth combos. How does a lastborn and a middle child in a marriage, how do they communicate better?
0: Well, lastborns have to understand one thing, that they're not the only person in a union. And I'm here to tell you, that's what us babies are good at. There's times I'm ashamed of how I think, ashamed of how I act, because it's so easy as a baby to think about only yourself.
1: Center of the universe.
0: We practice what we call natural tithing in the Lehman family, which means if we see a need in someone's life, we can help meet that need, we do that. That's really good therapy for me, just to give things to people without anything coming back. And I think babies in particular have a harder time being a good husband or a good wife because they tend to be, by their nature, too self-centered. And you have to be other people-centered. Middle children are great at other people-centered. And that's why I mentioned earlier, middle children are tremendously loyal. They have friends outside of the family, which is key, outside of the family. Usually, if there's a kid that's ostracized in some way from the rest of the family, your best guess is it's that middle child. So you learn to communicate like a youngest to a middle. No one ever asks a middle child, what do you think? So you always want to be making sure that you're tapping into the feelings and ideas and concerns that your middle child spouse has. On the other hand, as a middle child, you have to understand this spouse needs a few fish thrown their way like you throw a few fish to a seal. Orf, orf. And us little babies need strokes.
1: Kevin, that is good advice. Let me ask you this. So many young people are waiting to get married. So we have more 20-something singles and 30-something singles. They'll hear this too. Thankfully, they're listening to Focus on the Family, and I'm grateful for that. How did they apply that? I would think a firstborn applying what they've heard in the broadcast could take a real technical approach and begin their search for a spouse, and that could be the topic of discussion. Where's your birth order?
0: Listen, that is such a good question. For all of you who are looking for Mr. or Mrs. Wright, listen to what this old man has to say. This one ought to get right to the heart of the matter. Does this person love God? If a person really loves God, if they really love God, they're going to do what the Bible tells them to do, and they're going to be a good husband and good wife. You're already on first base. Now, does this person you're marrying have a temper? Uh-oh, Yellow flag big time. Now, why would I pick on temper? Because temper equals

0: control. And that's why I say to all you parents who are listening, you got kids who, when they lose, they throw temper tantrums and stuff. You better deal with that stuff right up straight right now, quickly. And so it really gets back to, does he love God? Does she love God? Does this person have a temper? And what's the relationship like between this woman you're going to marry and her father? Well, he was abusive. Well, get ready for a long road, a tough road in that marriage, okay?
1: But understand it.
0: You That's have to understand thing. It, yes. But it's like making a cake, Jim. In one of my books, I talk about daddy attention deficit disorder. And it's like making a cake. If you make a, I'm not much of a cake maker for sure, but if you make a cake and you leave out one major ingredient, I got news for you. The cake is going to fall. It's not going to be a good cake. Now, again, I'm stepping on a lot of toes here because there's a lot of women and men who have grown up in a home where the critical eye reigned and you were put down, you were discouraged, you weren't encouraged, you were just hammered. And in fact, in many cases, you were at least verbally abused, but sometimes physically abused. Think of the kind of husband you need to have. You want to pray for something? Pray for a husband that's near superhuman, because he's got to come around and just love you. He's a guy that needs not ever demand anything from you and just to accept you so that you have a chance at loving this husband that you've fallen in love with. I mean, we come broken. And when you reach for imperfection and understand how broken you are, and I need this man, I need this woman in my life, that's the point where you have the intimate connection to realize that this person loves you. Whether you have morning breath that could kill a cockroach at 4.5 feet, or whether you have a habit that drives you up the wall. I mean, that's what's great about just being thoroughly married and thoroughly connected.
1: Well, and that's what's so wonderful. We have to, especially again, I would say to the Christian community, we have to celebrate our differences and understand how to deal with the noise and the pain of being different. So, Dr. Kevin Lehman, author of the book, The Birth Order Book, we're grateful to have you here. Thank you for being with us.
0: Oh, my pleasure. Thanks.
2: And that was Dr. Kevin Lehman here on Focus on the Family with Jim Daly. And his insights about your birth order and your family of origin really are so fascinating. They can help you as a couple really grow stronger together.
1: Talk about the power of observation. Man, he had that observation, and it is so accurate. It's amazing. You know, it's just finding that thing that God does in our lives, right? And birth order plays a role in how we develop. I know with Jean and me, she's a number 5 out of 6, while I'm number 5 out of 5, but she's the last daughter. But she definitely acts like that middle child negotiator, peacemaker. Mm-hmm. You know, she's the one that is always trying to bring consensus and peace to the family. It fits. And my spontaneity drives her crazy, man. I learned early, although I still make mistakes at this, but I learned early not to just say, hey, let's go to a concert tonight. Like, she, it blows her mind. Like, how could we do that? I got to do this and I got to do that. Okay, well, let's not do that. But I need to respect that, and I need to honor the fact that she processes those things differently. Mm-hmm. Here at Focus on the Family, we care about you and your marriage. We want your relationship with your spouse to be thriving along with your relationship with Christ. And that is why we do what we do.
2: Indeed. And that's one reason our marriage team created the Marriage Assessment, which is a free online tool for you. It's a little quiz you take, maybe 10 minutes of your time. You'll get immediate results that show where your wins are happening in your marriage and maybe a place or two that needs a little bit of work. Great conversation starter. It's the Marriage Assessment.
1: Another great place to start is to get a copy of The Birth Order Book by Dr. Kevin Lehman. It's packed with solid insights and wisdom. Like you heard today, let me share this message we received from Mindy. She wrote, "My husband and I have supported Focus on the Family for years, but we never imagined God would use one of your broadcasts to help save our marriage. Mm-hmm. On the day we separated, we heard a program that gave us hope. And 3 months later, we were reunited. Today, God is restoring our relationship, and we're so thankful for the way he worked through your ministry."
2: That is so encouraging.
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0: Most Christians have never been taught what the Bible says about being filled with the Holy Spirit. So we tend to look in all the wrong places or chase the sensational when the answer has been there all along, tucked quietly in a single verse of Ephesians 5. You see, God never intended His children to pursue empty promises. His Word offers something far better, tangible, trustworthy access to real power for everyday life. Today on Insight for Living, Chuck Swindoll answers the essential question, what does being filled with the Spirit mean?
1: We are thinking about how great our God really is these days. For four Sundays, we spoke of the character of God, and we focused our time and thought on four particular characteristics of our Heavenly Father. And then we turned to the cross of Christ, and we addressed the benefits of what our Savior accomplished when He died in our behalf on that cruel cross as the climax of His reason for coming to this earth. But our Father and our Savior have not left us without a comforter. And though the work of the Holy Spirit is not as well known or well articulated or defined as the work of the Father and the Son, we do need to be aware of what the Spirit of God does and the role He plays. And today there is the all-important subject of His filling. Very few Christians are taught the accurate teaching of Scripture regarding how to be filled with the Spirit. So we look for all other ways to make that happen. Among them, sensational ways, which we'll say more about later. But tucked away in the fifth chapter of Ephesians is the clear and unmistakable direction given by the Spirit of God in Scripture for us to hear and to heed. And this section has to do with the filling of the Holy Spirit, not to be confused with the regenerating work of the Spirit or the sealing work of the Spirit or the baptizing work of the Spirit. This is the filling, and we'll explain that further as we are together today. Ephesians 5, I'll begin the reading at verse 15 down through verse 21. Ephesians 5, verse 15. Therefore, be careful how you walk, not as unwise men, but as wise, making the most of your time, because the days are evil. So then, do not be foolish, but understand what the will of the Lord is. And do not get drunk with wine, for that is dissipation, but be filled with the Spirit, speaking to one another in psalms and hymns and spiritual songs, singing and making melody with your heart to the Lord, always giving thanks for all things in the name of our Lord Jesus Christ to God, even the Father. And be subject to one another in the fear of Christ.
0: 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Chuck titled today's message, What Does Being Filled with the Spirit Mean?
1: Jesus said that He would send the Spirit of God, and in sending Him, He would also provide power. Well, some have taken that word power and made it, as my prof used to say, walk on all fours. Now there's power for everything. I don't know the last time you checked, but I have done a little, and I noticed there is now power evangelism, whatever that is. There is power prayer, power preaching, power healing, power encounters, power ministry for every size and shape there may be. 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I mean, if there's ever been an overused, abused word, it's power. The Spirit of God simply provides a normal Christian life for us. An everyday, believable, the word is authentically Christ-like life lived out from one day to the next. I sometimes like to compare it to a normal, authentic marriage. I know there are some of you thinking about marriage. Today, we come back to reality. So let me clarify. A normal, everyday, good, solid, reliable marriage is not made up of soft, romantic music filling rooms full of scented candles every day. It is not sitting for hours in a bubbly hot tub together, kissing and hugging one another. After a while, both of you can't even fit in the same tub, and you don't want another one in there with you when you are there. It is not your wife wearing 2 yards of saran wrap and a string of pearls as she crawls in bed at night. That's not the normal plan. It is not soft-footed waiters serving you a hot cup of tea as you sit on your Maui lanai watching the surf crash against the sand of the seas. The normal married life is not getting love letters from your spouse several times a week. It is not your husband getting ready for a shower, and as he takes his shirt off, you think of the model on the cover of GQ magazine. That's not the normal kind of husband you would expect. It's not a house full of teenagers anxious to do the supper dishes each evening, or thrilled to be told to keep their rooms spotlessly clean, or delighted to bring their grade point average up to 3.9, hopefully 4.0 before they graduate. That's not normal. That's not normal. The normal married life is not getting a mother-in-law with a face like Michelle Pfeiffer and a heart like Mother Teresa. That's not the normal mother-in-law. Well, what is normal? It is the authentic. It is the real. The normal marriage is everyday living from one day to the next, faithful to one another, counting on one another to be there when times are difficult and, in some cases, impossible to go on without the other person. The normal Christian life is a lot like that. It is the enablement to live a life that those without Christ can't even imagine. It is, if you will, the power to control your tongue. It is the ability to clear your and clean up your thoughts. It is a way to guard you from temptation so that you don't plunge in and fall into one temptation after another. The authentic Christian life offers you hope beyond the normal drag of the flesh. These two are always in opposition to one another. Think of them as such. The spirit life, the flesh life, the spiritual walk, the carnal walk. In order to enter the Christian life, well, let's compare it to buying a car. Two things are essential for you to enjoy the car that you buy. First is a set of keys. The key lets you in the car. It'll help open the trunk or the glove box or even once you're in to lift the hood on the car. You can't enjoy the car without the keys. What the keys are to the car, conversion is to the Christian life. Okay? You don't enter the Christian life because you're born into a Christian family or because you attend a church where the Bible is taught or even because you learn verses from this book called the Bible. You enter the Christian life through the key, Christ. John writes it this way, he who has the Son, S-O-N, the Son of God, has the life. He who does not have the Son of God does not have the life. You either have the key that gets you in the car or you don't. So first is the key. The second thing you need, and you'll notice it soon after getting the car, is fuel. Now, you can't pull up to your garden hose and turn on the spigot and put the hose in the tank and save money from going to down to the service station and put water in it. No, the engine is meant to run on a fuel. To the amazement of some people, and certainly I'm one of them, a number of people in the family of God think they can live their life out in the flesh and everything will run along as God planned it. When you operate in the flesh, the engine shuts down. The goal is to operate in the Spirit. What the fuel is to the car, the Spirit of God, is to the authentic, normal Christian life. It is not a miracle a day to keep the devil away. In fact, someone has put it very well, a good friend of mine, if miracles were every day, they'd be called regulars. But they're miracles, and they rarely occur. And by the way, you're finding a parking space at Nordstrom's at Christmas time is not a miracle. Please, it's not. It just so happened a car pulled out and you pulled in. Hopefully. It's just that. Try your best not to make even the remarkable event miraculous. Miracles happen instantaneously and they lack anyone's ability to explain them. I have a friend who had cancer of the tongue. He asked me to pray along with a handful of his friends. And we prayed for him. He had the x-rays. He took the x-rays to get a second opinion at Mayo's. And somewhere between the physician in Dallas and the physician at Mayo that examined the same x-ray, the cancer was gone. No one could explain it to the point where the people at Mayo Clinic said, these are not the right x-rays. They just couldn't explain it. Another example. God, for some sovereign reason and for his purpose, healed my friend of that cancer on the tongue. I have other friends I prayed for, and they died with the disease. A more common response is, it does take its toll on you, and you are rarely miraculously healed. But sometime, and certainly God is able to do that. But that's a miracle. The spiritual life, the normal filling of the Spirit, doesn't have anything to do with a miracle. It has to do with putting the fuel in the tank and engaging the gears and driving, carrying on your life. Now, look at Colossians chapter 2, just before we get over to Ephesians. Look at Colossians 2. That's one of the little four small letters in the New Testament, Galatians, Ephesians, Philippians, and Colossians. Look at this second chapter, verse 6. I love this verse because of its simplicity. Therefore, as you have received Christ Jesus the Lord, that's the key. That's the key in the ignition that turns on the engine. That's the key that gets you inside. You do not claim to be a Christian if you have not received Christ Jesus the Lord. If you do, it's erroneous. He who has the Son has the life. He who has the key can start the car. Just as you have received Christ Jesus the Lord, that's the key. Now the fuel, so walk in Him. That's the Spirit of God at work, fueling, engaging your life in an authentic manner. The longer I live, the more I place a high priority on authenticity. I don't know of anything that impresses the lost world more than this combination, an authentic life and a joyful attitude. Those things are contagious. How could you be this real and how could you be this joyful in a world like this in which we live? The way you live has nothing to do with the circumstances around you. That's what makes it such a phenomenal life to offer individuals. Now, turn from here to John chapter 14. Let's do a quick little review on where we've been. John 14, remember, is the conversation that followed the Last Supper. Jesus is with his faithful 11. Judas has left. Jesus is teaching them about the life yet to come. He tells them in John 14, verse 16, I will ask the Father. Remember, this is at the Last Supper. He's going to be with them only a few more hours. I will ask the Father. He will give you another helper that he may be with you forever. See those words? That he may be with you forever. Down in verse 17, we read, he abides with you and will be in you. So the promise is, when you come to Christ, now that we are at the time of the Spirit's working and the Spirit's filling and the Spirit's indwelling, when you come to Christ, you have the Spirit of God living within you. Before I go any further, let me tell you, a wasted prayer is, Lord, send me your Spirit. If you're a Christian, you have the Holy Spirit. And that's like praying, Lord, be with us today. It's a very common prayer. It's a wasted prayer. He is with us. In fact, his Spirit lives within every believer. It's called the indwelling of the Holy Spirit. And if you are in Christ, Christ is in you. With Christ comes as well the Holy Spirit. You have the Spirit, and he permanently lives within you. Now look at Acts 1:8. Not only do we have the Holy Spirit permanently indwelling in us, we now have God's enablement. Jesus Christ promised the Holy Spirit. That's the first point. Second, the Spirit of God has now come and lives within us permanently. And the third is the Holy Spirit will come with power. Verse 8, you will receive power when the Holy Spirit has come upon you. You shall be my witnesses in Jerusalem, in Judea, in Samaria, even to the remotest part of the earth. One of the great missionary verses. In fact, it's a verse for all believers. We live our lives with an eye toward the world around us. We don't become a closed clan, just a tight little clique of people just living unto ourselves. That's the sign of a cult. A cult does that. But in authentic Christ-like Christianity, we live for the purpose of reaching the world with the message of the Savior. So the Holy Spirit will come with power. And we know now he has come. Third, we now have God's enablement. See the word power? It's the word from which we get our word dynamic or dynamite. Dunamis is the word. It's a word I call divine enablement. Divine enablement. Because I have the Spirit, I have within me the controls to handle my flesh. I can't handle it on my own. I couldn't all the time I was without Christ. But once I came to Christ, I got the key to the car, I got the fuel for the tank, and I engaged the gears, and when I do, the Spirit of God takes over and overcomes the fleshly drive within me. The drive to react, the drive to strike back, the drive to get even, the drive to throw a temper fit, the drive to have my own way, on and on. We could list them for the rest of the afternoon. This is the work of the Spirit as he now provides divine enablement. I made a quick list of them in my study. We have an inner dynamic to handle life's pressure. We are now able to be joyful regardless. We have the capacity to grasp the deep things of God that we could never understand on our own without the help of the Spirit. We have little difficulty maintaining a positive attitude toward life, being unselfish, being servants, living humbly before one another. We have a keen sense of intuition. As we get into the text of Scripture, God begins to reveal to us his mind. We'll look more at that next time. We can be vulnerable and open. We can share our hurts, our needs, our brokenness. We rely on the Spirit to intercede for us in ways that we can't even do for ourselves. We have an internal filtering system so that when we are in the presence of error, we detect, we discern that it is error. We can actually live a life worry-free. My list goes on and on. Because we have the Spirit of God living within us, those things are different. That was not true before he lived there. With him comes the power, the enablement to live above the drag of everyday life. One more turn before we get to Ephesians. Look at 1 Corinthians chapter 6. I want you to see what you are as a living, breathing Christian. 1 Corinthians chapter 6 concludes verses 19 and 20 with some terribly important information. Do you not know? And by the way, he's writing to people in the first century. Can you imagine the people in the 21st century who don't know this? Even people that had been in a church that Paul founded. Do you not know, says the apostle, that your body is a temple of the Holy Spirit who is in you? So put that down if you're taking notes. Your body is a temple of the Holy Spirit. What does that mean? It means he resides there. He lives there. He indwells your person. You don't have to ask for him to come in. He lives within. And because he dwells within, his desire is to be in control of your lips and eyes and ears and actions and thoughts and reactions and motives. But we are the temple of the Holy Spirit who is in you. He even goes further, whom you have from God. And you know what that means? That means you're not your own. If you are inhabited by someone else, you're not your own. You're able to pull off what you could never do on your own. Another illustration. I love the piano. I would love to be able to play the piano. When I sit down, the piano groans when I begin to play it. It knows it's not being played well. However, if I were to bring into our home a man named Van Cliburn, and he gets himself ready and sits down at the piano, our piano sounds like the way a piano ought to sound. And I stand back and go, that is fantastic. That is wonderful. Our piano is so happy, and so are all of us who are listening to you today. And what if Van Cliburn said to me, you know what, Chuck? I have the ability to give you my person so that you can play like this. And I say, you're kidding. He goes, no. Okay, you ready? And I say, yeah. So I'm suddenly Van Cliburn. All right. So I sit down and I'm playing Chopin's Polonaise and Beethoven and Bach, and I'm doing all this Mozart work. I'm playing some great hymns. It's wonderful. And I'm amazed at this ability to do what I could never have done on my own. And then I start thinking, hey, I'm pretty good. I start sounding like chopsticks all over again. You know why? Because when you're operating in the power of the Spirit, you don't operate for your own glory. If anything's being carried out, it's being carried out for God's glory. We just read, you're not your own. You're going back to playing chopsticks, and you can't play unless you're under the control of the one who has come to live within you. In a simple and fragmented way, that is what it is to be under the control of the Spirit. You're not your own. That means your goal in life is not to get what you want. Can I go further? It means it's not all about you, in spite of what you may hear today. You're not that great shakes. I mean, when you look deep enough, what you find is just gross depravity. You're not in life for yourself. We're not our own. We've been bought with a price. So what are we supposed to do? Look at verse 20, end of the verse, 1 Corinthians 6:20. Because of this, we are to glorify God in our bodies.
0: Chuck Swindoll has identified the heart of the matter. The Spirit-filled life isn't about pursuing what we want. It's about surrendering to the one who bought us at an infinite cost. That kind of surrender sounds radical in a world that insists that life is all about me. But here's the promise. When we stop grasping for control and start yielding to the Spirit of God, something remarkable happens. 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
13: Brand new Christians can learn a lot from those who've known the Lord for a while. But coming up today, Pastor Greg Laurie points out that the help goes both ways.
14: New believers need old believers. Old believers need new believers. Having a new believer in your life can have a reviving effect on you. As they discover truth for the first time, you can rediscover them. You stabilize them, they energize.

0: There's a good chance you've seen a two-man saw. With handles on both sides, it's an excellent example of teamwork. One man pushes, the other man pulls, and then vice versa. Some of those saws were 12 feet long. The Christian life has many examples of teamwork. And today on A New Beginning, Pastor Greg Laurie helps us focus on discipleship. It addresses the push and pull of daily life as a believer, where a new believer and a veteran believer each have something to offer the other.
1: Discipleship, the next step in following Jesus. So let me tell you some things now that new believers need. And I'm addressing these remarks to two groups of people. Number one, to new believers. But I'm also addressing my remarks to older believers, because this is what you need to do for younger believers. The new believer needs acceptance. We need to say to new believers, we accept you, we welcome you. Because you know what? New Christians have a lot of rough edges. They haven't learned the new Christian vocabulary yet. In fact, they might have a few words left over from their old vocabulary that will pop up now and then. Be patient with them. Be loving toward them. I think of how little I understood when I came to Christ. And thankfully, there were people that were accepting. Number two, a new believer needs assurance. They need assurance. They need to know that they're saved. So we need to assure them. And 1 John 5 says, these things we write to you that believe on the name of the Son of God, that you may know that you have eternal life. They can know, and we need to assure them. And if you're a new believer, we want to assure you as well. Number three, the new believer needs protection. They need protection. New believers are vulnerable to their own emotions. They don't understand it when they had a sense of euphoria when they accepted Christ, and 2 days later, it's gone. Maybe they thought, oh, it will always be this way, but it won't. You'll have days where you don't feel anything, right? So we need to say, that's okay, that's normal, nothing bad has happened. You need to learn how to walk by faith, not by feeling, because the Bible says the just shall live by faith. New believers are also vulnerable to false teachings. We have to ground them in scripture. And old friends are going to show up that will try to drag them down. And old girlfriends and old boyfriends will suddenly materialize. And temptations they never had will suddenly appear. And the new believer, number four, needs fellowship. That's why we want to involve them in our lives. That's why small groups are so good. Because some things are learned in rows and other things are learned in circles, where you're together and you can talk about it and you can ask questions. And so we need to bring a new believer into the church. New believers need old believers. Old believers need new believers. Having a new believer in your life can have a reviving effect on you. As they discover truth for the first time, you can rediscover them. You stabilize them. They energize you. This is illustrated with spending time with children. Someone asked me in an interview recently, what do you like to do with your free time? And I said, I like to spend time with my grandkids. I call them up or text them, hey, what are you doing? You want to go somewhere? Yeah, we want to go do this, Papa. We want to get ice cream. Then we're going to get ice cream. We want to walk around in the mall. Let's do it. We want to do this other thing. Let's do that. See, my job is not to parent them. My job is to grandparent them. Fill them up with sugar and send them on home. Right? No, but seriously, it's to enter into their life, do what they want to do. You say, well, you know, that's a nice thing for you to do. Actually, I enjoy it. It's good for me too. And I think when you have a new believer in your life, it energizes you as well. You know, some grandparents have collected a lot of things over the years that they have in their home. And they say to the grandkids when they come over, don't touch anything. That's fragile. Don't break that. You know, get rid of all that junk, okay? Put it in a box. No one likes it anyway. It's funky old stuff. Put it away. Go admire it sometime in your own. When your grandkids come in, make your home a welcoming place. And the same is true spiritually. Have a life. have a lifestyle, have a home that's welcoming to new believers. It's good for them and it's good for you. Because a new believer might ask questions that you don't have the answers to. Therefore, you got to get back in the Bible again. And they'll remind you of things that maybe you have forgotten. I read an article about a number of billionaires who are trying to find a cure for aging. And some of them are getting blood. I'm not making this up. This seems insane to me. They're getting blood transfusions from healthy young people from the ages of 16 and 25, believing it will reverse the aging process. What they didn't plan for was the fact that after getting these blood transfusions, they moved back into their parents' house and played video games nonstop. So. Now, listen, you want a blood transfusion, get a new believer, not a dog, not a cat. They're fine. No, a human being that you can help grow spiritually. New believers are the lifeblood of the church. You show me a church that doesn't have a constant flow of new believers in it, and I will show you a church that's beginning to stagnate. As I've said before, we have a choice, evangelize or fossilize. We don't want to live in the past. We rejoice in what God has done, but that's then and this is now. And we want to keep reaching new people and help them come into a relationship with Christ. And that brings us now to what we call the Great Commission, here in Matthew 28, verse 16. Jesus said to his disciples, I've been given all authority in heaven and on earth. Therefore, go and make disciples of all nations, baptizing them in the name of the Father and of the Son and of the Holy Spirit. Teach these new disciples to obey all my commands I have given you, and be sure of this, says our Lord, I'm with you even to the end of the age. Next point, before I can make a disciple, I have to first be a disciple. Are you a disciple of Jesus Christ? And are you discipling someone else? Listen, we should be either discipling someone or we should be being discipled by someone. In other words, we should either have a new believer in our life that we're helping out, or we should have an older believer in our life that's helping us out. And guess what? Sometimes you can do both at the same time. You can have someone that's mentoring you, and you can be mentoring somebody else. This is really important, and it's part of what we're called to do. What is the Great Commission? Number one, he says, be baptized in the name of the Father, Son, and the Holy Spirit. And what else are we to do? We're to teach people to obey his commands. And by the way, the Great Commission is a command. In other words, Jesus says, hey, if you can work it out in your busy schedule, would you mind as a personal favor to go into all the world? No, he says, I'm your Lord, I'm your commander, and I command you to go into all the world and preach the gospel. I like to be commanded by Jesus, don't you? That's a great thing to do. I remember years ago, I had the privilege of being asked to be on the board of directors of the Billy Graham Evangelistic Association by Billy himself. And so I was brought onto the board. And one day Billy said, I need a hat. Because Billy was always losing his hats. Craig, he said, I want you to get me a hat. I felt like I was on a mission from God. We were in some city where he was doing a crusade. And I went down to the local mall and I found a hat store. I think it was called Lids, maybe. And I've never seen so many hats in my life. And I didn't know what his size was. I'm looking and praying, God, give me wisdom. What's the right hat for Billy Graham? And then I finally found a hat. And I went to him, Billy, I got you a hat. It's a little ball cap. He says, thank you. He put it on. The next day, there was a picture of him wearing my hat. I said, that's my hat. I got him that hat. And then he lost it. So, you know. But I love the fact that Billy Graham said, do this for me. It was my honor. It's my privilege to do anything to help a man of God like that. Now think the Lord Jesus Christ is saying, do this for me. Look at all that I've done for you. Now I want you to do the following. Go into all the world and make disciples of all nations. It's a command. It's not given to only the original disciples, nor is it given to the so-called professionals alone, like pastors or evangelists or missionaries. These words are addressed to every follower of Jesus. They're addressed to you. So here's my question. Are you making disciples? When's the last time you've shared the gospel? When's the last time you've taken a new believer under your wing and helped them to grow spiritually?
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0: Well, we're getting some important perspective on the discipleship process today, as Pastor Greg shows us how it helps equip new believers and long-time believers as well.
1: The calling of God is the enabling of God. He will give you all of the power that you need. Look at verse 18. Jesus says, "All power is given to me in heaven and in earth. Go therefore and make disciples." Now, whenever you see the word therefore, find out what it's there for. It's always drawing on what was previously said. So contextually, Jesus says, "All power is given to me in heaven and on earth. Go therefore." Wait, but you have the power. I don't have it. No, I'm giving it to you, says Jesus. "Go therefore into all the world and make disciples." What does it mean to go and make disciples? It means to lead others to Christ, establish them spiritually, and do it again. It's sort of like wash, rinse, repeat. You've seen that on some direction for cleaning something. Wash, rinse, repeat. Or evangelize, stabilize, immobilize. This is our job. You do it again, you do it again, and you do it a few more times, and then you keep doing it. It never stops. It's a lifetime commitment. Somewhere along the line, we've separated evangelism from discipleship, but they're really one and the same. The Great Commission is not just gospel proclamation, it's follow-up and it's discipleship. And it would be like a doctor, you know, delivering a baby and then giving the baby a box of Pampers and saying, "Son, you got to get out there. It's a rough world, but you'll do okay." That baby needs to be cared for. Speaking of babies, a study was conducted in a large hospital and they discovered something interesting. It found that the people working in the nursery noticed that the babies who were in their cribs near the door did better than the babies in the cribs in the other parts of the room. They wondered why. After careful study, they discovered the nurses were more prone to give attention to the babies near the door as they went about their duties. This is what a new believer needs. They need care. They need attention. You need to take time for them. This is what we're all called to do. And listen to what Christ says in closing. He says, "Go into all the world, make disciples of all nations." And then he says, "And lo, I am with you even to the end of the age." This promise is not simply saying that Jesus is with us, but he is if you're a Christian. Because Jesus said, "I'll never leave you or forsake you." But this is a promise in its context that is specifically saying to those who are fulfilling the Great Commission. Allow me to paraphrase. Jesus is saying, as you go into all the world and make disciples of all nations, teaching them to observe all things that I have commanded you, lo, I am with you. In other words, I'm going to be with you in a special way. I'm going to bless you in a unique way. I'm going to use you in a fantastic way as you go about doing this thing that I've called you to do. So this is a great promise. It's a blessing to us as well as to the person we are helping. So here's my question for you. Are you doing this? And if not, why not? Let's do it. This is a lifelong calling for all of us to be engaged in. But we can't do this on our own strength. We're going to fail. We're going to fall short. But there's a promise of power to every Christian to do what God has called them to do. In Acts 1:8, Jesus says, "You shall receive power after the Holy Spirit has come upon you to be witnesses to me in Jerusalem, Judea, Samaria, and the uttermost parts of the earth." I'll give you the power you need. And it's interesting, the word that Christ uses for power there comes from the Greek word dunamis. Dunamis, which we translate into the word dynamite. You've probably heard of Alfred Nobel because there's something called the Nobel Peace Prize. Did you know that Alfred Nobel was an incredible inventor? And he actually invented something that we now know as dynamite. So during World War I, this was a game changer to have something with that explosive power. And Nobel went to a friend who knew Greek and he said, "What is the Greek word for explosion?" And the man said, "Well, it's dunamis." And so Nobel named it dynamite. But the problem was so many lives were taken because of dynamite. Alfred Nobel decided he didn't want to be known for that. So he developed something called the Nobel Peace Prize, which had a cash prize attached to it that was given to people who worked for the cause of peace. And today we know him more for that. But here's the point. Explosive dynamite power. Paul says, "I'm not ashamed of the gospel of Christ. It's the power," same word, "of God unto salvation." There's power. And you need power. We all need power. We plug our phones in every day. My phone is constantly draining. What about yours? And we plug in our cars now too. We plug in all kinds of things. God wants to infuse you with Holy Spirit power each and every day. The Bible says, don't be drunk with wine, but be filled with the Holy Spirit, speaking to yourself in psalms and hymns and spiritual songs, singing and making melody in your heart to the Lord. And that word that is used there for be filled means be constantly filled over and over and over again. You need refills. But it seems strange to you if you had a car and drove it for maybe a week and then it wasn't running. You took it to the gas station and you think, "Can you fix this car for me?" And they would ask you, "Have you refilled it with gas?" "Oh, I didn't know about that. No one told me." Yeah, you need to refill your car. Listen, God gives refills. He'll fill you again and again. And you can ask him for that power. So we're going to close our service today by asking God to give us this power we need to do this job he has called us to do. And this power is available. So we'll pray together and say, "Lord, fill us with the Holy Spirit."

0: power to disciple, to take other believers under our wing and be a friend to them, be an example to them, be someone who can mentor them and help them get mature and strong, and then go and repeat this process again and again. We see the calling, Lord. We fall short. So we're praying now that you will fill us with your Holy Spirit. Why don't we just pray this together? Just pray this after me. Fill me with your Holy Spirit, Lord. Just pray that. There it is. Fill us, Lord. Fill us with your Holy Spirit. Today, tonight, tomorrow. Open doors of opportunity for us. Let us be sensitive to your leading. Help us to not quench the Holy Spirit, but help us instead to yield to the Holy Spirit. And Lord, we know that you will guide us and empower us and do things through us that will amaze us if we'll just open up. Amen.
1: 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Well, Pastor Greg, we're making available a wonderful movie called A Great Awakening. It's the story of George Whitefield, who was an itinerant evangelist who preached the gospel throughout colonial America. Here's the movie's director, Joshua Enke.
2: He would ride in one of his missions trips to the colonies. He went 5,000 miles on horseback from Georgia up to the New England states. He preached three times a day. He'd wake up at four in the morning and spend 2 hours with the Lord before he ever even got behind a pulpit. He built his own pulpit.
3: Yes.
2: You know, people don't do that for stardom or for ego. They do that because they have a broken heart for the lost, because he knew what it was like to be in the dark.
3: Yes.
2: And so I think that's where his power and love came from.
3: That's right.
2: He had firsthand experience with it.
1: So George Whitefield had a collapsible pulpit strapped to his horse. So, Pastor Greg, I've talked to the guys here at Harvest, and we've built you a collapsible pulpit for the top of your Yugo.
0: Yes, I can't wait to start using it. you know, that's an amazing thing. The guy traveled with his own pulpit because people were everywhere. He didn't need to preach in the confines of a church building. He could preach wherever he went. And in a way, Dave, we all have our own pulpit, if you will. Our pulpit is our platform. It's in our neighborhood. It's in our school campus. It's our workplace. It's our social media. You can take your pulpit, so to speak, and use it to talk about Jesus Christ wherever you go. And you're going to be inspired by this film that has been made about this prolific preacher, George Whitefield. Just as surely as George Washington is our founding father, the father of our country, as he's often called, and rightly so, George Whitefield, in many ways, is our spiritual founding father. Imagine that. Two Georges played a role in founding the United States of America. So find out more about the first George, George Whitefield, and his ministry, and the impact that it had in this film that's called A Great Awakening. You're thinking, oh, it's some boring documentary. I'm going to fall asleep. The opposite is true. This movie is dynamic, powerful performances, incredible music. It's just so well-crafted. I love this film. And American history and spiritual history is going to come alive to you as you watch it. By the way, this would be a great film to watch with your whole family. Have your kids watch it as well. They're going to love it. So let us send you a copy of A Great Awakening, the story of the first great spiritual revival in what would become the United States of America. 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Get your copy now. Dave, tell them what to do.
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9: If the dead are not raised, let's eat and drink, for tomorrow we die. What is the point of serving the Lord? What is the point of sacrifice? 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
11: For 56 years, John was the pastor teacher of Grace Community Church in Sun Valley, California. And for all of that time, he was the featured Bible teacher with Grace to You. And in fact, Grace to You will always exclusively feature John MacArthur's verse-by-verse Bible teaching. We're grateful for John's legacy of expositing Scripture in a way that was timeless. He did not load his sermons with illustrations tied to current events, but he consistently used the Scriptures themselves to interpret Scripture. And the Word of God never changes, and so by focusing on simply making the meaning of the Bible clear, John MacArthur's teaching ministry remains as practical and as edifying today as it has always been. As you may be aware, John went to heaven last year. In fact, it was 1 year ago today. And as a timely way to reflect on our eternal hope in Christ, the hope that has already become a reality for John, we're looking to a series by John MacArthur that reminds us that for the Christian who dies, the end is not the end. And that's the title of this series from 1 Corinthians 15, The End Is Not the End. And so with his message called What the Resurrection Means for You, Here is Grace to You Bible teacher John MacArthur.
9: We are returning to the 15th chapter of 1 Corinthians, and I want to read you verses 29 to 34 as the setting for the Word of God. Otherwise, what will those do who are baptized for the dead? If the dead are not raised at all, why then are they baptized for them? Why are we also in danger every hour? I affirm, brethren, by the boasting in you which I have in Christ Jesus our Lord, I die daily. If from human motives I fought with wild beasts at Ephesus, what does it profit me? If the dead are not raised, let us eat and drink, for tomorrow we die. Do not be deceived. Bad company corrupts good morals. Become sober-minded as you ought, and stop sinning, for some have no knowledge of God. I speak this to your shame. That is a fascinating, fascinating little section. A number of questions and a very serious warning and indictment. Just exactly what is going on here? We find that he sees this as an incentive on three levels. An incentive, a compelling incentive on three levels. Very fascinating portion of Scripture. Let me help you to see what those levels are. First of all, I think Paul is saying here that the fact that we will be who we are in glorified forms, we will be eternally ourselves, but in perfected reality in heaven, both soul and body, is a motivation to salvation. So you see, if we deny resurrection, we lose this great salvation incentive. There's a second incentive here that I think the Apostle Paul lays out for us, about which there is really no doubt. It's in verses 30 to 32. Why are we also in danger every hour? I affirm, brethren, by the boasting in you which I have in Christ Jesus our Lord, I die daily. If from human motives I fought with wild beasts at Ephesus, what does it profit me? If the dead are not raised, let's eat and drink, for tomorrow we die. What is the point of serving the Lord? What is the point of sacrifice? Why am I doing this? Why am I living my entire life in danger every hour? What is the purpose of dying every day? Why don't I just eat and drink and die? If there's no resurrection, there's no motive for service, for sacrificial, enduring, suffering service. And Paul served in the boldest way. He even identified himself as a soldier, as a warrior, as a boxer, as a wrestler, as a runner. Paul and the other apostles basically lived in peril their entire life. At any hour, a blow of persecution could strike them down and did eventually. Why am I living like this? Why am I risking my life? Why am I in danger every moment from the very moment of my conversion when I was immediately viewed by the Jews as a traitor? Why did I have to be let down over the wall to escape the plotting of the Jews way back in Damascus at the very beginning of my Christian life? Why have I endured all the things that are listed in the letter to the Corinthians, the second letter to the Corinthians? Why do I have to be afflicted in every way? Why do I have to be persecuted, struck down? Why am I always carrying about in the body the dying of Jesus? Why is this necessary? Why is death working in me all the time? Why do I need to be in prison? Why am I being falsely accused? Why am I being shipwrecked, spending night and day in the ocean? Why have I been beaten with rods so many times and whipped by the Jews? And why? Verse 31, I affirm, brethren, by the boasting in you which I have in Christ Jesus our Lord, I die daily. That's not some mystical spiritual thing. Literally, he says, I expect every day to die, to actually die. When he says, I affirm, This is a Greek particle that introduces an oath. He is literally giving an oath. I'm giving you an oath, and I have a right to declare this. I die every day. Why am I doing this? So that I can boast in your faith if we don't rise. It isn't that he's proud of himself. It is that he is grateful for the work the Lord has done. The phrase, I die daily, or the statement, I die daily, is very, very strong. He is really saying, I swear that every day for your sakes, I stand at death's door. Why in the world am I doing this if there's no resurrection? What's the point of putting my life on the line? It makes no sense. And he even refers to one particular incident in verse 32. If from human motives I fought, or literally humanly speaking, I fought with wild beasts at Ephesus, what does it profit me? Now, what's he talking about here? We don't really have anything in the book of Acts or in the record of Paul's life that indicates that he was thrown into an arena with wild beasts at Ephesus. But in the 19th chapter of the book of Acts, we do read this in verse 23. When he was in Ephesus, there was no small disturbance. A man named Demetrius, a silversmith who made silver shrines of Artemis, the god or goddess of the Ephesians, was bringing no little business to the craftsmen. These he gathered together with the workmen of similar trades and said, "Men, you know that our prosperity depends on this business. You see and hear that not only in Ephesus, but in almost all of Asia, this Paul has persuaded and turned away a considerable number of people, saying that gods made with hands are no gods at all. Not only is there danger that this trade of ours fall into disrepute, but also that the temple of the great goddess Artemis be regarded as worthless, and that she whom all of Asia and the world worship will even be dethroned from her magnificence." When they heard this, they were filled with rage. They began crying out, saying, "Great is Artemis of the Ephesians." The city was filled with confusion. They rushed with one accord into the theater where Paul was, dragging along Gaius and Aristarchus, Paul's traveling companions from Macedonia. And when Paul wanted to go into the assembly, the disciples would not let him. You know the story of his escape. Is that what he's referring to? Is it that sort of metaphoric wild beasts? Or was there some other time when he actually was thrown into an arena with wild beasts? Could be either. There's no reason to necessarily assign this to the incident I read in Acts 19. It may well be that he was actually thrown into an arena with wild animals, much like Daniel. There are legends about that. There is a legend that, and maybe it's borrowed from Daniel, that Paul was put in an arena with wild beasts, and the wild beasts treated him the same way the lions treated Daniel. They just sat there and never attacked. The word used here is the kind of description that we see connected to the gladiators who fought the lions in the arena. We don't know. Whatever it is, Paul says, why am I doing this? Why am I living every day on the edge? Humanly speaking, this doesn't profit me. What's the point of this? Why am I bearing in my body the marks of Christ? Galatians 6:17. If the dead are not raised, come on, let's just eat and drink, for tomorrow we die. Let's just be hedonists. That language, by the way, is directly quoted from Isaiah 22:13. Where it is an expression of the hedonism of apostate Israel. Apostate Israel was so hedonistic in Isaiah's day that they basically lived out this. Eat, drink, tomorrow we die. The kind of hedonistic godlessness. Hey, if there's no resurrection, if I don't exist in the future, then why am I doing this? Why am I hoping for a reunion with the noblest and best of all humanity, those that have come to know the true God and live for Him? Why am I giving my life? Why am I sacrificing anything? It's foolish. If there is no resurrection, then let's live like animals. This is what was, I think, haunting Solomon in the writing of Ecclesiastes. Listen to the words of Ecclesiastes chapter 2. This is human wisdom, humanly speaking. There is nothing better for a man, Ecclesiastes 2:24, than to eat and drink and tell himself his labor is good. That's it. Eat and drink. That's all there is. Chapter 3, verse 12, I know there's nothing better than to rejoice and do good in one's lifetime, and that every man should eat and drink and see the good in his labor. In chapter 5, verse 18, here is what I have seen to be good and fitting, to eat and drink and enjoy oneself in all one's labor in which he toils under the sun during the few years of his life which God has given him, for this is his reward. That is absolute hedonistic cynicism. In the 8th chapter, in the 14th verse, we read, there is futility which is done on the earth. That is, there are righteous men to whom it happens according to the deeds of the wicked. On the other hand, there are evil men to whom it happens according to the deeds of the righteous. I say that this too is futility. So I commended pleasure, for there is nothing good for a man under the sun except to eat and to drink and to be merry, and this will stand by him in his toils throughout the days of his life which God has given him under the sun. Everything is under the sun. And if all there is what's under the sun and you're just protoplasm waiting to become manure, what's the point of serving God, sacrificing? Go then, chapter 9 of Ecclesiastes, verse 7. Eat your bread in happiness. Drink your wine with a cheerful heart. For God has already approved your works. Let your clothes be white all the time, and let not oil be lacking on your head. Enjoy life with the woman whom you love all the days of your fleeting life. For this is your reward under the sun. Jesus told us about a rich fool in Luke 12 who said, eat, drink, and be merry, for tomorrow we die. Classical literature is full of this. This infected the Greek world, the Roman world. Herodotus, the Greek historian, tells of a custom among the Egyptians. In social meetings among the rich, when the banquet is ended, a servant carries around to several guests a coffin in which there is a wooden image of a corpse carved and painted to resemble a dead person as nearly as possible. The wooden corpse is shown to each guest, and each guest is told, gaze here, drink, and be merry, for when you die, such shall you be. But if there is a resurrection, then there's every reason to serve and to receive a full reward. We will rise, 2 Corinthians 5. We know that if the earthly tent, which is our house, is torn down, we have a building from God, a house not made with hands, eternal in the heavens. Another eternal body, a resurrection body. But if there's no resurrection, there's no incentive for a reunion, so if you're just going to go out of existence, it's pointless. There's no incentive for service. If this is all there is, you might as well suck up all the pleasure you can. There's a third incentive that Paul mentions. Not only an incentive in the resurrection to salvation and service, but to sanctification. This is very important. Verses 33 and 34. Do not be deceived. And that is a very common warning. Galatians 6, 7, don't be deceived. What you sow, you'll reap. 1 Corinthians 6, 9, don't be deceived. James 1, don't be deceived. It's a present tense. It could be read, stop being deceived. Bad company corrupts good morals. Incredibly important statement. Bad company corrupts good morals. Now, you see the word company in English. I don't know what your version might say. But that is not really the best translation. Accompany is too benign a word. This is a much more profound word. It is the Greek word homilia, homilia. Its basic meaning is association, communion. In fact, it is used only here in the entire New Testament, but when it is used in the Greek Old Testament, the Septuagint, in Exodus 21:10, it has reference to marital intercourse. It's a very significant kind of association. But more than that, it is used again in the Old Testament, and only those two places, in Proverbs 7:21, and there it is translated seductive speech. So what it is, it has overtones of seduction and even sexual behavior. This you must know. Bad associations, bad exposure to seductive speech, and in other Greek writers, it refers to a lecture or a lesson or even a sermon. We could sum it up and say this: bad teaching corrupts good morals. Bad theology corrupts good morals. Bad associations corrupts good morals. What kind of associations are we talking about? The answer comes in Psalm 1. How blessed is the man who doesn't walk in the counsel of the wicked, nor stand in the path of sinners, nor sit in the seat of scoffers. You don't walk in the counsel of the wicked. You don't listen to their instruction. You don't stop and stand and connect with sinners, and you don't sit and be instructed by scoffers. Bad doctrine, bad perceptions, bad information corrupts good morals. And here's some bad information. There is no resurrection. That corrupts good morals. If you have the hope of Christ welcoming you into his presence, then you'll understand 1 John 3:3. Verse 2, we are the children of God now, but it hasn't yet appeared what we will be, but we know that when he will appear, we will be like him, a person recognizable. And we'll see him as he is, and everyone who has this hope on him purifies himself just as he is pure. The hope of resurrection, reunion with Christ is a purifying hope. Bad theology, bad instruction, bad teaching, bad belief corrupts good morals. People live their theology. They live their convictions. They live what they believe. Evil companions, evil associations expose you to bad theology, bad doctrine, and that corrupts good morals. So in verse 34, he says, become sober-minded as you ought and stop sinning, for some have no knowledge of God, and I speak this to your shame. If you're following these people who are completely ignorant of God and you're following their bad theology, you should be ashamed of yourself. Stop sinning. Wrong doctrine produces evil behavior. Thucydides tells how when the deadly, fatal plague came to Athens, people committed every unimaginable, shameful crime. He says they snatched every lustful pleasure because they believed life was short and there was no resurrection. They would have to pay no price for their vice. The Roman poet Horace wrote this: tell them to bring wines and perfumes and the two short-lived blossoms of the lovely rose, while circumstances and age and the black threads of the fates still allow us to do so. The fates, indulge. One of the most famous poets, Latin poets, is Catullus. You can Google him and you'll find some interesting things. Catullus wrote this, "Let us live, my lesbia." Lesbia was his pseudonym for his lover, to whom he wrote a lot of poems that are still around. "Let us live, my lesbia, and let us love, and let us value the tales of austere old men at a single halfpenny," in other words, cheap and useless. "Suns can set and then return again. But for us, when once our brief light sets, there is but one perpetual night through which we must forever sleep. Let's live, let's love before we go out of existence." Take away the thought of life to come. Take away the thought of resurrection. Take away the thought of accountability. Take away the thought of punishment. Take away the thought of reward. And life becomes a hedonistic disaster. A metaphor for that is simple and visible to all of us. Watch the news. When riots happen in an inner city and the people know that the police can't stop them, they tear the place down because they know there will be no consequences. The ultimate consequence, of course, for the unbeliever is hell. The ultimate hope for the believer is heaven. Both of those lay a heavy, heavy claim on how we live our lives. So, verse 34, become sober-minded. Think clearly. Live righteously. Stop sinning. Stop your shameful conduct. Does the resurrection matter? Of course it matters. We're going to live forever. The resurrection of Christ is a reality, and because he lives, we will live. Salvation, then, can be sought in the hope of resurrection reunion and resurrection life. Service can be given with suffering and even martyrdom because it will produce an eternal reward in the resurrection. Sanctification should be the goal of our lives here. Purity, the goal of our lives here, because we will be rewarded eternally in the presence of the Lord. Anything less than this is a shameful deception. Lord, we thank you for your word. And Lord, we do understand that this life is a vapor that appears for a little time and vanishes away, and we live forever. We who are yours live forever with you. We pray that you will cause us to live in the light of heaven, anticipating the glorious reunions there with all the saints who've gone before, and including you, our blessed Christ, that we will live lives of sacrificial service, knowing that we'll be rewarded in your presence and able to cast our crowns at your feet, that we'll live lives of sanctification, being purified in the hope of that resurrection, which will unite us to you. We want to hear, "Well done, good and faithful servant." We thank you, Lord, for the promise of life that takes all the emptiness and uselessness of living under the sun away and replaces it with hope for how we live here, how we love here, how we serve here will show up again in our eternal blessing, whereby we will be able to enjoy and glorify you forever and ever. May our hearts be eager to embrace the life that is to come. And may we hold lightly to the things of this world. These things we ask in the name of Christ. Amen.
12: 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And on this day, which marks exactly 1 year since John went to be with Christ, it seemed right to focus on the eternal hope that every believer has, a hope that is now reality for John MacArthur. So we've been looking at the sting of death that Christ defeated on the cross and the glorious hope of resurrection that he made possible. We call our current series, "The End Is Not the End."
11: 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It's another half hour of unleashing God's truth, one verse at a time, on tomorrow's Grace to You.

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1: Hi, my name is Taylor. Just want to give you some hope and remind you that growth usually feels uncomfortable. Comfort sometimes will say, hey, stay with me. But God is saying, come with me, grow. I'll make you new.
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0: Gonna be all right. That's the latest from Matt Maher on Praise at 96.5. 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Yes, those are the times for you to take your best guess at the Praise Secret Sound. 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

0: you through it. 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

0: I've been listening for a longest time and also working at home. 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

Going to be okay. There's Tasha Layton on Praise at 06.5. We're holding on to God, but more importantly, he's holding on to us. Here's John Reddick's new one on Praise at 06.5.

0: Hallelujah. That's the latest from Elevation Worship on Praise 106.5. 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Tonight, reading from 3 John, Isaiah, Psalms, Song of Solomon, Philippians, Titus, 1 Timothy, 1 Peter, Revelation, and Isaiah. I hope to see you shortly, and we shall speak face to face. Oh, that you would rend the heavens, that you would come down. As the deer pants for the water brooks, so pants my soul for you, O God. My soul thirsts for God, for the living God. When shall I come and appear before God? Make haste, my beloved, and be like a gazelle or a young stag on the mountains of spices. Our citizenship is in heaven, from which we also eagerly wait for the Savior, the Lord Jesus Christ, looking for the blessed hope and glorious appearing of our great God and Savior, Jesus Christ. God, our Savior, and the Lord Jesus Christ, our hope, whom having not seen, you love. He who testifies to these things says, surely I am coming quickly. Amen. Even so, come, Lord Jesus. It will be said in that day, behold, this is our God. We have waited for him, and he will save us. This is the Lord. We have waited for him. We will be glad and rejoice in his salvation.
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1: Hi, it's Marv. Our true identity with Christ as our Savior? We're adopted in as His actual children. It's an amazing thing.
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2: 106.5. Hey, what's up? My name is Brant. The telephone number, if you ever want to call, is 855-90-BRANT. It's 855-90-BRANT. And we love getting nice comments on there. I always want to throw the nice in there.
3: Yeah, just to remind you.
2: Right.
3: There's humans on this side.
2: Yeah. Remember what your mom probably said about if you don't have something nice to say. So that's all I want. I just want to remind you of that.
3: What your mom said.
2: Yeah, right. 855-90-BRANT and remember what your mom said.

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Praise 106.5 will be with you all night. But if not, how about letting God work the night shift for you? Don't spend another sleepless night trying to solve your problems. God is faithful. Rest in Him.

0: It reminds me constantly that I'm not alone. Not just the music, but to keep us motivated to do what we need to do to bless others. So it's just the body of Christ moving forward in a positive and loving and compassionate way. So thank you.
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1: So I have to see news headlines at least because I'm looking, you know, what's going on.
0: Mm-hmm.
1: Part of my job, sort of.
0: Yeah.
1: See this thing, it probably goes without saying, I'm just reading here the news story, that the Taylor Swift Travis Kelce wedding was the hot ticket.
0: Mm-hmm.
1: If you weren't there, you wanted to be there. That's what it says.
0: That's
1: presuming a lot.
0: I was going to say, it's a high presumption, sure.
1: I can raise my right hand. Left square hand on the Bible.
0: Square your shoulders.
1: Square my shoulders, stand up, and honestly, head truthfully high. Say, I did not want to be there. I didn't want to be there.
0: You wish them well?
1: Absolutely.
0: Wish everyone there well. Yes.
1: 100%.
0: Want everybody to be fine.
1: I just didn't want to be there.
0: Nothing in your heart said.
1: It's just so interesting that reporters, like, well, obviously everybody wants
0: to be there. You didn't wake up that morning saying, you know what I wish?
1: Yeah. I think there's probably a lot of people like me out there.
0: Yeah. I think so.
1: Really?
0: Yeah.
1: Do they need to get out and meet us, the reporters?
0: We're here.
1: There's a group of us. Like, no, we're good.

0: Trent and Sherry, where you'll walk away encouraged.
1: One thing we got to get over, to the idea that God is way out there and he's removed from everything up in heaven. That's not what's going on. He's right there.
2: Like, yeah, I heard someone say he is as close as your breath.
1: Yes, he's right there waiting. He's waiting.
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2: Things are getting real. 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
2: If you want to follow Jesus, your life will be better. I mean it. He said so. He talked about his way. Like, yoke yourself to him. It's lighter. It's easier. You can find rest. It doesn't seem that way. Most people will think it's harder. But living a life of unforgiveness is harder than living a life of forgiveness, I tell you. He even said, he gave the example of a pearl merchant who knows what he's doing. And he finds a pearl for sale and he sells everything to get that pearl. You might think that was probably a drag selling everything he had, like clearing out the house. Like, who wants to buy this couch? Who wants this recliner? Like, no, I bet he was pretty excited about it. Like, somebody needs to take this. I want to get this better thing. It's better when you see the value of it. His way of life, like the obedience thing, it's not a heavy drag. The heavier pull is not working with him.

0: It's very positive. It keeps me in a good mood all day. Whenever I hear a good one, I just crank it, and I enjoy listening to you.
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1: If you have problems, here's some good news. They've now started a new show called Celebrity Call Center. And you can call and talk to celebrities and they will give you advice.
0: What?
1: Yep. Celebrities include Nick Cannon. I don't know who that is. Brie and Nikki Bella.
0: Oh my goodness.
1: I don't know who these people are. I'm sure they're.
0: Well, Nick Cannon and their Brie and.
1: Kelly Osbourne.
0: Oh.
1: So she.
0: What?
1: They've got some stuff figured out, so they're going to offload some of the wisdom.
0: At a call center.
1: At a call
0: center. Of all places. Okay.
1: It's funny. I share that quote about Dallas Willard, not to make this too serious, but that's how I do. That's how I roll. But he talked about how our culture, we tend to respect, instead of wisdom, we respect people who are really good at getting attention.
0: Mm-hmm.
1: That's their skill. And this, it could not have been more beautifully, like he's passed away now, but his words could not have been more beautifully summed up with the new show Celebrity Call Center.
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1: Lynette here. You know, you're not walking through whatever you're going through alone. God's there right beside you, even on the days you're just not sure what you're even doing.
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2: 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What's going on? My name is Brant. Producer Sherry is here too. If you ever want to find us, like on Facebook, if you happen to still be on Facebook, it's facebook.com/Brant Hansen page. And we put our videos up there, stuff from the studio, all that sort of thing too. But it's Brant Hansen page on Facebook. Love to meet with you there.

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0: 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It helps me. It keeps my head above water.
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1: Love this listener email from Dee. She wrote me and said, thank you for talking about praying for your enemies. I work with two people who intensely dislike me. Enemies, I guess? Question mark. Making a point to pray for their health and happiness has been big for me. It is now so much easier for me to speak with them normally. It's not awkward. That's prayer. It changes you, she said. Yeah. Totally. Thank you, Dee. And I wanted to read that for you as you're listening as an encouragement to do the same thing. It does change you. It makes your life better. Again, it's counterintuitive. The way of Jesus, most people are like, I don't think I could do that. It sounds too hard. No. It makes your life easier. It makes it better. Pray for your enemies. Return evil with good. This is a better way to live.

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1: Brant and Sherry are oddly refreshing, and they agree.
2: Yes. No!
3: Yeah!
2: No!
3: Woo!
1: Yep, just the right kind of weird.
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Oh, you just filled up your tank, huh? Yeah. We're here to fill you back up with that feeling of everything's gonna be all right. 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
1: Still enjoying the World Cup.
0: Mm-hmm.
2: We could go to the final. We could go to the final.
0: I don't think that we can.
2: It's okay.
0: Financially, I'm not sure that we have
2: that. I looked into it.
0: Okay, and?
2: It's a little pricey.
0: Yes, it is.
2: But, okay, it's for, I would want decent seats.
0: Sure, of course you would.
2: It's $75,000 per ticket.
0: Okay, that's...
2: So if you take your mom, but plus there's a fee for each ticket, so it's $12,500.
0: On top of the $75,000?
2: Yeah, that's a fee.
0: Per ticket?
2: Yeah.
0: Oh, okay, so that's a lot.
2: So that's for... each one of us. Like, you take your mom, I bring Carolyn.
0: Yes, sure.
2: Or you bring
0: a
2: friend.
0: Yes, yeah.
2: $87,380 per ticket.
0: Oh, okay.
2: So for the four of us, it'd be $349,520.
0: Again, pricey.
2: I think so. But
0: so how are we?
2: How are we still at parking?
0: Yeah.
2: Forget it. I don't want
0: to. See how it's stacking up?
2: I forgot about parking.
0: Yeah.

0: on my mind.
1: It's Brant and Sherry. Lighthearted laughs.
2: I'm sorry.
1: And real substance.
3: Hey, sorry, really serious.
2: Oh, really serious. Okay.
1: With even more laughs. Refreshingly odd. Oddly refreshing. 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
1: I just kept putting off getting gas. I don't know why, but I noticed it. Okay, now I'm down to less than a quarter tank. I think it's probably time for me to go ahead and get some gasoline.
0: Mm-hmm.
1: Now, I could have said, but what is real? I mean, if I believe that it's full, right?
0: Yes, you could.
1: And maybe I could get a bunch of people around me also like, no, it is. It's full, Brent.
0: Mm-hmm.
1: We could all believe, but it doesn't change reality.
0: That's true.
1: And I've realized, like, what it means to repent, to rethink, is to go, okay, I thought I knew what the good life meant. But Jesus comes along and goes, no, this is the good life, his life in the kingdom. Like, that's reality. I want to realign my mind with reality. I want to ask God to help me do that. And I would totally encourage you to do that too. Like, ask him, give me wisdom and insight into reality and let me live in reality.
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0: I need to set my mind straight in the morning. 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
1: Hi, I'm Steve. 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
2: Hey, what's up? 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
1: Thought survey, like 9%, maybe, no, 7% say they trust the news media. It's 7%.
0: 7%.
1: Yeah, mm-mm. So I'm in the 93.
0: Okay.
1: So yeah. This said, even when the news media gets it right, mm-hmm. and sometimes they get it right, mm-hmm. but even when they get it right, they don't get all of it mm-hmm. about reality. Like, they're not getting the whole truth. The whole truth about our existence. Like, who are we? Who, like, what are we for? What's life for?
0: The big picture.
1: Yeah, the big picture. The stuff that's, but it's stuff that's going on. It's every day. Everyday reality of the beauty that we're surrounded with. The way that we're sustained second by second. The goodness in the world. There really is. There's a lot. The Lord created these things and said that's good. It's beautiful. The truth. Like even when you're getting something, it's like, yeah, that's right, but that's not the whole truth, is it?

0: It's Brant and Sherry, where positivity is enforced and fun isn't faked.
1: Is AI the conclusion of Satan's promise to Eve?
2: Wow. Can we lighten it up a little bit? I like having fun.
0: Real encouragement. 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
1: I know, it's totally counterintuitive. It sounds like a almost impossible way to live. It's not impossible. You can do this. I can do this, but we have to decide to do it. And that is, don't be overcome by evil, but overcome evil with good. Again, counterintuitive. Most of the time, we see somebody going off. We see somebody up to evil. And we think, okay, well, by any means necessary, we have to stop it. That's not what we're called to as believers. We're supposed to overcome evil with good. That means in the way I talk about things, the way I talk about people, whether or not I mock people or not, that sort of thing. Like, even if they're evil, this is in Romans 12, I'm actually quoting, by the way, even if they're evil, we're still called to overcome evil with good. Evil can hurt the first time because it's evil, and it can hurt a second time if we become evil.

0: It fills me up, you know, and I enjoyed the music, just praise music in general. I listen to it all the time. It's the stuff that I had to deal with out there every day. It fills me up to make me a better person, a better driver, just to love people.
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1: Here's a reminder, and you know this, right? But correcting people as a lifestyle is a full-time job. And you can try it. A lot of people do.
0: It's exhausting.
1: It's exhausting. Monitoring everybody, correcting people, noticing, keeping records. Thankfully, the way of Jesus is not about keeping records and being general manager of everybody else's wrongness, like keeping track of it, like having that taken off, like trusting the Lord with capital J justice in the end for everything is such a huge relief.
2: You've been picking up on some little signals, some little signs. 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Sometimes it's just a big old huge blowout. I'm talking about the relationship between your kids, the sibling thing. As a mom, it's one of the things that I've had to learn how to navigate through the years. I'm Julie Lyles Carr, host of the All Mom Does podcast, and sibling rivalry, well, it's a real thing. 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
1: Hi, this is Mark. A favorite hymn of mine is Be Still, My Soul. The Lord is on your side. Take just a few moments today and let God love you.
0: 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Praise
2: 106.5. Hey, what's up? My name is Brant. Producer Sherry's here. Welcome to the show. By the way, we should tell you, if you're new to the show, it can take some getting used to. We totally understand that. I know I sound kind of different. I get comparisons from Kermit the Frog to Garfield the Cat.
3: Both lovable characters.
2: Both. Right.
3: Yes,
2: thank
3: absolutely.
2: You.
3: Absolutely.
2: Yes. And producer Sherry has this big laugh that people comment on. It's actually wonderful, but at first it's like, what is going on this show? So thanks for sticking through this. Thanks for being part of things.

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1: That's good for this month and all year.

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1: Here's a good question for pet owners. Would you love your pet? I want you to know I am a pet owner and I love my dog.
0: She's a good dog.
1: Really, she's such a good dog.
0: She's a good dog.
1: Thank you. Sherry acknowledges as an outside observer the goodness of the dog. But the question is, would you still love that dog or that pet so much if it was a human? And the answer is absolutely not.
0: What?
1: I just saw that question. I'm like, there's no way. Be like, why are you just lying around? What are you doing?
0: That's a great point. Oh, I got to go get you food
1: again. I
0: got to
1: get you food again. Okay. And if I don't, you're going to whine about it. All right. No, that would not be okay.

0: odd moments.
1: Two Scottish adventurers drove a car from the North Pole to the South Pole.
2: All right.
0: And real wisdom.
1: I was more impressed. It's a husband and wife.
2: My goodness.
1: Now that.
2: Yeah.
1: This is.
2: That's impressive.
1: That is impressive.
0: Refreshingly odd. Oddly refreshing. 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

When the gaslight comes on, remember what it says in God's Word. He will take care of everything you need. 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
1: If you have just joined us, to explain the show, my name is Brant, by the way. Producer Sherry is here. She is the producer of the show.
0: Yeah.
1: I do all the content. So before the show, for hours, I will search for stuff.
0: Mm-hmm.
1: And that may shock you. You may be like, and you came up with that?
0: Hours?
1: But honestly,
0: there's a lot of love that goes into it.
1: Yes. And I'm asking God, please let this be a blessing to people.
0: Mm-hmm.
1: And so that's what happens. Sherry does not.

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1: One quick fun fact.
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0: Yeah, and that is a fact. 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
1: If you have problems, here's some good news. They've now started a new show called Celebrity Call Center. And you can call and talk to celebrities and they will give you advice.
0: What?
1: Yep. The celebrities include Nick Cannon. I don't know what that is. Brie and Nikki Bella.
0: Oh my goodness.
1: I don't know who these people are. I'm sure they're.
0: Well, Nick Cannon and their Brie and.
1: Kelly Osbourne.
0: Oh.
1: So she.
0: What?
1: They've got some stuff figured out, so they're going to offload some of the wisdom.
0: At a call center.
1: At a call
0: of all places. Okay.
1: It's funny. I share that quote about Dallas Willard, not to make this too serious, but that's how I do. That's how I roll. But he talked about how our culture, we tend to respect, instead of wisdom, we respect people who are really good at getting attention.
0: Mm-hmm.
1: That's their skill. And this, it could not have been more beautifully, like he's passed away now, but his words could not have been more beautifully summed up with the new show Celebrity Call Center.
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0: It's Brant and Sherry, where the laughs serve a purpose.
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1: Hi, my name is Taylor. I remember one time my mom said, if God removed it, you've got to stop dragging it back into your life. There's some truth in that.
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2: Hey, what's up? My name is Brant. The telephone number, if you ever want to call, is 855-90-BRANT. It's 855-90-BRANT. And we love getting nice comments on there. I always want to throw the nice in
3: there. Yeah, just to remind you.
2: Right.
3: There's humans on this side.
2: Yeah. Remember what your mom probably said about if you don't have something nice to say. So that's all
3: true,
2: I want. I just want to remind you
3: that. Yeah, what your mom said.
2: Yeah, right. 855-90-BRANT and remember what your mom said.
4: Okay. I'm about to

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Praise 106.5 will be with you all night. But if not, how about letting God work the night shift for you? Don't spend another sleepless night trying to solve your problems. God is faithful. Rest in Him.

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1: So I have to see news headlines at least because I'm looking, you know, what's going on.
0: Mm-hmm.
1: Part of my job, sort of.
0: Yeah.
1: See this thing, it probably goes without saying, I'm just reading here the news story, that the Taylor Swift Travis Kelce wedding was the hot ticket.
0: Mm-hmm.
1: If you weren't there, you wanted to be there. That's what it
0: wow.
1: says.
0: That's
1: it's presuming a lot.
0: I was going to say, it's a high presumption, sure.
1: I can raise my right hand. Left
0: square
1: hand on the Bible.
0: Square your shoulders.
1: Square my shoulders, stand up, and honestly,
0: head
1: truthfully
0: high.
1: Say, I did not want to be there. I didn't want to be there.
0: You wish them well?
1: Absolutely.
0: Wish everyone
1: everybody.
0: There well. Yes.
1: 100%.
0: Want everybody to be fine.
1: I just didn't want to be there.
0: Nothing in your heart said.
1: It's just so interesting that reporters, like, well, obviously everybody wants
0: yeah.
1: to.
0: Yeah. You didn't wake up that morning saying, you know what I wish?
1: Yeah. Yeah. I think there's probably a lot of people like me
0: yeah.
1: out there.
0: Yeah. I think so.
1: I really,
0: yeah.
1: Like, do they need to get out and meet us, the reporters?
0: We're here.
1: There's a group of us like, no, we're good.

0: Grant and Sherry, a little silly, a little different.
1: Wouldn't you say that one of the definitions of friendship is that you can trust the person? I think this is probably the definition of friend. Would I trust that person with a robot army?
2: And if someone says no, then they're not your friend.
0: And totally intentional. Refreshingly odd. Oddly refreshing. 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
1: When you need wisdom, pray about it. Talk to God. And remember, God hears you when you talk to Him, and He'll answer your prayer.

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1: If you want to follow Jesus, your life will be better. I mean it. He said so. He talked about his way. Like, yoke yourself to him. It's lighter. It's easier. You can find rest. It doesn't seem that way. Most people will think it's harder. Mm-hmm. But living a life of unforgiveness is harder than living a life of forgiveness. I tell you. He even said, he gave the example of a pearl merchant who knows what he's doing. And he finds a pearl for sale and he sells everything to get that pearl. You might think that was probably a drag, selling everything he had, like clearing out the house. Like, who wants to buy this couch? Who wants this recliner? Like, no, I bet he was pretty excited about it. Like, somebody needs to take this. I want to get this better thing. It's better when you see the value of it. His way of life, like the obedience thing, it's not a heavy drag. The heavier pull is not working with him.

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1: For my entire life, I always struggled with self-worth and believing that I was actually worthy of love. It felt like no matter where I turned, I never felt good enough. But one day, I decided that I no longer wanted those voices to rule my life. I remember the day I wrote the song I wanted to write about my identity in Christ, a reminder for you and for me of the truth, that you are a child of God and that you are so deeply loved by Him. And the truth is, no matter what you've been through or what you've done, Jesus loves you and He wants a relationship with you. I'm Megan Woods, and this is my song, The Truth.

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1: I had a really good spiritual point.
2: All right, we'll regroup.
1: Okay, we're going to regroup. 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
2: Maybe you're like me in this. Sometimes I can see people very one-dimensionally. Like there's a guy across the street. He had a push mower and he only had three wheels on it. Mm-hmm. I just called him three-wheel push mower guy. Mm-hmm. But he's more than that.
1: It's so much more.
2: Right?
1: Yeah.
2: But we do. But I'm using that as an extreme example.
1: I get it. Yeah.
2: But we do. That's the guy, I don't like his politics. Mm-hmm. That's the lady who's something like, but there's a lot going on there. Just a reminder, like the people that you're struggling to have compassion with, too, a lot of times we are only seeing one dimension. And it's really good to ask God to help me love this person as they who they really are.
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4: What comes to mind when you think of home? 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I'm John Fuller, and thanks for joining us.
5: I like that idea of peace and connection. You know, Gene and I, we have visitors to the house now and again, but it's nice to live in a home of shalom,
6: yes,
5: God's peace, and you feel it, and that's something to aim at. And today's guest is going to help us to better understand that. It's good to think that through before the chaos happens.
6: Yes.
5: That way we won't react in a way that would be unpleasing or displeasing to the Lord. So stick with us. This is going to be a great discussion on bringing that kind of peace to your home and allowing your kids to experience it as well.
4: Mm-hmm. Yeah, and Jessica Smart is an author and mom of three. She's written a really remarkable book for parents. It's called Come On Home, A Grace-Filled Guide to Raising a Family Who Loves and Likes Each Other.
5: Okay, that's it right there.
4: It's a great
5: likes
4: title.
5: Each other.
4: Yeah, and you can learn more about Jessica and this book at our website.
5: Okay, really? A family that loves and likes each other? Jessica, is that possible?
7: I mean, that's the goal, right? That's what we're going
5: to. That is the goal.
7: Yeah.
5: It's a good goal.
7: Yes. I feel like I was the recipient of this. My grandmother did an amazing job of just raising. I'm closer to my cousins than probably some people are to their siblings. And then my immediate family, we live on a family compound. Farm compound. You can call it what you want.
5: We like the word farm.
7: Yes, yes.
5: Compound sounds a little restrictive.
7: It's a little weird. You're right, yes. But my parents live there, and my two sisters. We've got 10 grandkids running around, lots of cats and dogs and horses and it really is a very special and unusual thing. A lot of people are like, you guys like each other that much that you're there all the time. And it's not that there's not conflict. There certainly is. But there is this deep sense of we like being together. And as you were saying, Jim, that it's a safe place. The world right now is so crazy. And just the culture that we're raising kids in, it's just such a gift for them to have that soft place to land.
5: Mm. You know, not everyone can do that. I get it. You know, there's people that live in cities and, you know, suburbs. And that sounds like a really unique environment. You know, your grandmother, I want to dig in a little bit more because your grandmother's story is certainly an interesting one. But she lived in a double-wide trailer, right?
7: Exactly. In earthly terms, she had nothing. She died and had very little money. She was a bookkeeper for their family horse farm, but she died with a legacy.
5: Yeah.
7: And so many of us, her grandkids and then great-grandkids, know Jesus because of her and what she did. And we knew that she loved us. Family was the most important thing to her. So I have that role model, and my mom was that too. Yeah, it is just such a gift we can give our kids.
5: So the kids grew up, your mom and siblings, right, from that household. But your grandma said something to you and to the other grandkids all the time, which was the title of the book, Come On Home, right? How did she stress that to you guys?
7: Yeah, my mom, actually.
5: Was that your mom?
7: Yes, my mom. And that was just a phrase that she would often throw out, you know, if life was hard or you had a lot you were dealing with, just come on home and we'll figure it out. Come on home. And that has just been kind of a theme of our childhood, is that home is that safe place, that you're accepted, you're loved. The world out there might be throwing nonsense at you, but come on home and we'll figure it out. And so that's what I'm seeking to model to my own kids,
5: too. Yeah, what a great legacy again. Yeah. I mean, what a beautiful attitude. Come on home, we'll figure out what we can do together. I love that. Mm-hmm. I'm going to start using that with my boys, because they're in that place right now in their 20s where we need those conversations from time to time. Oh, come on home and we'll talk about it, right? Mm-hmm. I like that. Speaking of that, when your kids were a little smaller, things were maybe chaotic, more chaotic then. That tends to be the case with smaller kids. Moms tend to feel that burnout. But you hit a point, you're doing vacation Bible school, you're doing all these things. Maybe in many ways, like so many moms, you're trying to find that worth in being the best mom you could be, the best wife you could be, and you're really busy doing all these activities. But what happened in that case for you when you hit the wall?
7: Well, I think moms today feel this pressure to do so many things in so many different arenas. Yeah. You know, we have to work out and our houses have to be great and we have to be volunteering and doing all the stuff. And we can't. And when I look at my mom and my grandmother, what they did was home. And they were able to do that well. And certainly there's nothing wrong with having hobbies or interests or working out. But I, at that point that you were referencing, was just so many things on my plate while I'm raising little kids, while I'm, you know, nursing a baby. My son had severe life-threatening allergies and I'm trying to feed him and keep him alive and taking all these volunteer roles. And so it was just a complete state of burnout. And I think my point and what I've slowly learned is, you know, there's that analogy of putting in the big rocks first. You can fit everything in if you put the big rocks in first. And I literally have a piece of paper in my office that says, here are the big rocks. Love the Lord. Be a good daughter. Raise your kids. Be a good wife. Spend time with God. Keep my body healthy. Those are the big rocks. And then the smaller rocks are all of those other bonuses that I can fit in if I have the margin and the bandwidth. And so my clarion call, I hope, to moms is, that all these things we're putting on ourselves, especially the young moms. When you are a young mom, sometimes it is all you can do to just raise babies. And it feels like such a long period of time, but it is not. You know, we have the rest of our lives to do those big dreams and do the traveling and whatever. It's just such a short period of time that we have little ones in the home.
5: So what was that, I guess, revelation that caught your attention? Because I would think every mom listening that's taxed to the max is going, yeah, but what do I do to wind it down a little bit?
7: For sure.
5: That's the secret. So what page number is that on in your book?
7: Right, no, exactly.
5: But what is that? What is that thing? So moms are listening and going, yeah, I'm right there now. What
7: well,
5: do they do?
7: I stumbled on the book Essentialism, which is not a Christian book per se, but his main point is strip your life down to what only you can do. There's a limit to what you can do, which seems like it should be obvious, but it's not to us. So he made a list of all the things you were doing, and then what can only you do on that list? What is essential to your list?
5: Yeah.
7: So I
5: think even that definition could be hard. I mean, because I can do a lot. Mm-hmm. But that's not the point. It's not how much can you do. It's what is healthy to do.
7: Yes.
5: And then what can you do at that time to concentrate on those things that continue to make you healthy.
7: But as I said again, and you guys can probably testify to this, that period when you have kids in the home is really actually pretty short. It feels so long.
5: Yeah.
7: What do they say? It's the longest days and the shortest years of your life.
5: Right.
7: It feels that way, but it's over in a blink. And I'm now at that midway point. I have two teenage sons and then an 11-year-old daughter, and I can see it.
5: Yeah.
7: The window is closing.
5: It's coming.
7: Yes. So I feel this now. I understand what I didn't in those early years, which was I will have time to do the rest of those things.
5: Yeah.
7: Right now, my purpose is with my children. And you spoke about my grandmother and strong families. That's the theme of this book, is building strong families. I basically just did a ton of research. I interviewed people. I did book research. What are the common themes of those awesome families? Like, we all know those families that are just, you know, amazing. And I kind of boiled it down. We can unpack it as we go on. But one of the points is, and this was just my research, that strong families have one person, at least one person, that has made the family their highest priority. And I saw that to be true in my own family as well. A lot of people said to my mom, like, you should get out more. You should have hobbies. You should have friends. And I kind of look back now. She's got this wonderful life with her grandkids and her daughters on the same lane, I think, which, again, to your point, is not everyone. But I think it worked out for her in the end. Yeah. You know, maybe she should have had other stuff. But this was a theme I saw, that one person saying, the family is important. This is going to be my thing that I'm going to do. And that was my mother. Yeah. My dad was...
5: But you're making choices in that. And I think, exactly. You know, the one thing that all of us get trapped in is we, you know, get a certain identity, a certain comfort from the things we accomplish, the things we do.
7: Yes.
5: It gives us a sense that we're a good person, that we're doing the right things. And I think for a lot of women, that's very important, especially... You know, if they're working at home, let's call it that. It is a big job, mm-hmm. but they're at home and husband's going off and doing, you know, his work, and he comes home at whatever time in the evening. And, you know, you can feel like I'm not as significant as people around me.
7: It's not as much fun.
5: So the more you do, the more you volunteer, the more you, you know, then you're at the dinner party going, oh, yes, I volunteer at such and such thing, and I do VBS, and of course I take care of kids on the side. And, you know, I mean, there's exactly. a certain feeling like I'm being a good person when I do all this. How do you counterbalance that with you need oxygen, too? You can oversubscribe to doing.
7: Yes, and I can't speak to what the Lord's calling is for everyone. That's what's so cool, is he's uniquely gifted us and put us in homes and passions and all of those things. But I do think, I was talking to a friend, literally what you're saying, Jim, she kind of is like, I'm not doing enough. I have four kids, but I'm not involved in it. I'm not doing anything of importance. And I kind of pitched to her, like, aren't so many ministries out there and organizations simply filling in gaps of where the family didn't do what I believe God created it to do? Not all ministries, but so many stepping in where family didn't do what God created it to do. And so when we do family well, and of course there's no formula, it's not a vending machine, but when we invest in our kids, we build healthy people that can go out into the world and give and serve. And they're not crippled by trauma. I mean, I'm sure my kids will have some counseling, but maybe just not as much as they might have otherwise. So to do that right is a huge, significant purpose.
5: Yeah.
7: To equip children to go out in the world healthy. I'm able to do so much because someone took the time to give me a healthy childhood.
5: Well, that's all buttressed by the research. I mean, there's a new report I read this morning of some research that came out that said a child predictably, to your point, it's not a formula, but it's a predictive model. And they can see that in social science now, very much so. A child will do far better in every category if they're coming from biological mom and dad loving home. I mean, they are doing so much better, finishing school, they're not doing drugs, that kind of thing. They're not doing at-risk behavior at the same rate as their peers who have more home struggles. That's a good goal, and I so appreciate the emphasis that you're putting on this.
0: Yeah, that's why Focus on the Family is here, is to help families thrive in Christ and stay as strong as possible. And we're talking today on Focus on the Family with Jim Daly, with Jessica Smart, and we're covering just some of the wonderful content in her book, Come On Home, A Grace-Filled Guide to Raising a Family Who Loves and Likes Each Other. 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
9: If you do not have a personal relationship with Jesus Christ, then I encourage you to consider the following. First, God loves you and wants a personal relationship with you. Secondly, our sins have separated us from God. Romans 3:23 says, "For all have sinned and fallen short of the glory of God." Thirdly, God sent his only son, Jesus Christ, to die on the cross and pay the penalty for our sins. Romans 5:8 says, but God demonstrates his own love for us in this, where we were still sinners, Christ died for us. And the last thing I'd encourage you to do is in your heart, pray the following prayer. Dear God, I know that I'm a sinner and I need your forgiveness. I believe that Jesus Christ died for my sins. I am willing to turn from my sins. I now invite Christ to come into my heart and life as my personal Savior. I am willing, with God's strength, to follow and obey Jesus Christ as the Lord of my life. In Jesus' name, amen. To learn more, go to CopelandFinancialMinistries.org and send me an email.
4: 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Let's resume now with the balance of today's programming.
5: Jessica, you dedicate a whole chapter in your book to time, and I totally agree with that. I mean, that's kind of one of those big rocks you were talking about, right? Make sure you're spending time together. But speak to that idea of dedicating time, recognizing that time. You've kind of touched on it, but I want to go a little deeper with the fragility of that. You look up and it's over.
7: It is overwhelming. And I don't want to cast a bunch of guilt on parents as like, here's one more thing you need to do.
5: Oh, I do. No, I'm kidding. I'm kidding.
7: Yes, exactly. But all good relationships take time. And some of that time is just boredom time. You know, I think about before iPhones were invented and we went on car trips and you were just together. Like, what did we even do? We just sat and talked and played dumb games. And that's where true friendship is forged, in those moments. So a family needs time to develop itself, to develop relationships. And I think one of the big enemies of that, to be perfectly frank, is sports. The other, of course, is technology and phones. But
5: that sports analogy was a good one. You had your two boys going separate directions, right?
7: Exactly. And I look back, it's fine. I mean, you know, sports in general are great for kids. There's tons of research about that. And we do have our teen boys playing sports, I think, especially our kids homeschool. And so as they get into the teen years, having that outlet is important. But it's starting earlier and earlier where parents are, you know, opting in, spending so much money and every weekend away playing these tournaments that I think surely there are kids good enough in your own town to be playing. You don't need to be driving 4 hours away. But this is the culture, and not only within the, you know, outside culture, but in the church, it's very common. And I think it's quite detrimental to families. And
5: so how do you process that? I mean, this is a good example. Thankfully, our boys didn't do that, so we didn't have that struggle. But for those families like yours, where you have two boys in soccer or whatever it might be, but they're going literally different directions, is what you described. And your husband took one of your boys and you took the other boy, and you'd go off on, you know, these excursions in different directions. How does a family say, okay, we want to pull this in a bit? The kids may be disappointed. They also may be elated.
7: They were. That's the crazy thing.
5: Yeah. So how do you manage that practically?
7: Well, there's no, you know, one size fits all. And God is so good and gives wisdom to us when we ask. He promises that. And we've never seen him not show up and give us direction.
5: Yeah.
7: But I talk in the book about different questions to kind of process this. So the interest question is like, does your kid actually really want to do this thing? Because like you said, we realized our kids got cut at one point and one kid broke a bone. They were not even that devastated.
5: Yeah.
7: We thought this is going to be, they're going to be so upset. They were like, oh well, season's over. So really thinking through like, is my kid into this, or is it just me thinking they should quote unquote do this? And I think we have to ask ourselves as parents a tough question and say, am I getting something out of this? Is it fun for me to see my kid be successful? Because that's maybe never a guiding principle to make a decision on, is what it's giving me as a parent.
5: That's probably your first check.
7: Exactly.
5: Should be. Your first flag should be.
7: But it's fun to see your kids successful and everybody tell you, you know, oh, they're so great, even if it's not, they're nine and, you know, whatever. But two other questions real quick to ask yourselves is the mealtime question. You know, is this activity allowing us to live out our values for family meals, whatever those are, or is it interfering with that? Because meals have been shown over and over to be so important. And then the second question is the whole family. I've seen also that some of the younger siblings or older get kind of dragged along as they're watching a different successful sibling go on their little adventures. And that's, again, not helpful for the family. So looking and saying, yeah, it may be great for this kid. And we've made several decisions where it was like, this particular kid may have really thrived But there's more here to the story, bud. But isn't that an important life lesson, right? If we're raising kids that think the whole family is about them, they're not going to make terrific husbands or wives later on, right?
5: That's a good point.
7: Part of it is learning the whole family works together cohesively. Mm. Yeah. So those are just some questions to talk through about sports or whatever the activity is. It doesn't need to be sports.
0: Yeah. Yeah. Now, Jessica, earlier you mentioned technology, and I wonder if we can wade into that. Just there's a whole dark hole that captures people.
7: Yes.
0: You mentioned in the book that your son is somewhat of a unicorn in that he doesn't have a phone or didn't have a phone at age 15. And that's great for you, but somebody's thinking, well, my kids have phones. So how do we manage this? How do I take care of this?
7: Yeah, I would say two things. Number one, I have a fancy parenting philosophical phrase called back the bus up. And that means it is never too late. So they may have phones, but they don't need to keep having them. And I think parents just need to be encouraged that if there's something off in the family, you can come to your child, you are the parent, and you can say, I made a mistake here. I realized that I did something and we are going to right the situation. And that is so hard. But if there's a parent listening right now that has allowed something, particularly a technology, into the home that they don't feel good about, they, through the Holy Spirit's strength, they can back that bus up and make changes in the family. So that's number one. Number two is, if you're on the fence about bringing a technology into the home, please wait as long as you can. There is so much data to wait as long as you possibly can. And to your point, when I wrote this, my son was 15. He's now 16, almost 17, and he's driving. And we did get him a phone. And I drove home from the Verizon store thinking, his childhood is over. This is so sad. I'm giving him this stinking phone, and you know, things are going to be all. But you know what was really cool? It really wasn't. He had been, up to that point, we had built his character in such a way that the phone really just revealed what was already there. And we'd spent a lot of time emphasizing things that we felt were important: boredom, relationships, real life, discipline, faith. And by the way, the phone is super stripped down. It's like basically a calculator that can call people and get directions. No social media and all that. But it didn't really change him, because we had spent 16 years forming that character.
5: That's good.
7: That was encouraging to me. But again, that proves, I think, wait as long as you possibly can. And I think parents are asking the wrong questions. They're saying, when can I give the phone? That's wrong. Instead, think, what traits does this child need? And I need to get those first. And I'm not giving any technology until I see these traits. And by the way, a lot of these things are not things that 9, 10, 11, 12-year-old kids are going to have by definition. I hate my phone. It is very hard for me, you know? So if I, as a grown adult, am struggling with it, how do we expect children to have self-control? We're not doing our job, I would say, as the gatekeepers. By
5: well,
7: giving them
5: that.
7: These things, yes.
5: You did have that revelation that as mom, you were kind of connected to the phone perhaps a little too much. What did that look like? And then you realized you're kind of modeling.
7: Well, being a mom is boring, okay? So the phone gives you a distraction, and especially if you're
5: tired. It's an engagement tool.
7: Exactly.
5: Yeah.
7: And I felt bad about it, but it was like I was just checking to, again, you know, back to your earlier point, to looking for self-worth and identity in other places, because you're not getting it in your home. You're taking care of people and you're giving all the time, and it's hard and it's boring. So the phone offers a temporary outlet, but through God's grace and a really cool app that I found, I have been able to kind of strip it down. And it's, again, it's not fun, right? Being in the moment isn't always fun, but that is where real life is. And I think the phone numbs things and makes you just check out, but that's not really satisfying. Yeah. Really, what's satisfying is being present with whoever is in front of you.
5: Right.
7: So being authentic in, if I'm going to set up all these rules for our family, I can't be hooked on my device. Like, authenticity is so important throughout all of these things. If I'm asking you to forgive, if I'm asking you to show grace, if I'm asking you to be self-disciplined, are you seeing me work through those things? So I was amused the other day to see my son had chucked his phone in my closet. And I realized he was doing schoolwork, and he's like, I just had to get it out of there. I just chucked it. But he's seen me, like, lock the phone up and put it. So that's kind of a cool.
5: Yeah, totally.
7: And again,
5: that's
7: they're
5: really
7: not
5: good.
7: Those are not always parenting wins every day, every hour in our home. But it was a cool, like, he'd seen that modeled. But yeah, it's a fight we cannot get. I think it's the most important thing facing families right now is technology.
5: I agree.
7: I absolutely do.
5: I agree. That's why those things that we can do are so critically important. And, you know, and then sticking to it.
7: And I just want to reiterate again, it is not too late, that through the Lord's strength, parents can remake this road and begin to, God is a God of new stories and of redemption. And if he can redeem all the stories.

0: What were those making memory things that you did?
1: Yeah, we've done some camping too. That's what's cool is like each family gets to choose your own adventure. And so one thing I say to families is to choose some core values, because I have my first book is Memory Making Mom. So many ideas. No one could ever do all of those ideas, right? You can't do all of them that you see out there on Pinterest or Instagram or whatever, but choose what's important to you. And so obviously to your family, camping was one, and to us, nature's one, and music. And so I kind of give suggestions of core values. And then out of those values, that'll tell you what traditions are worth embracing. There's a lot of things we say no to because we just can't, but we know what our core values are. My husband and I now are 45, 46, and we're kind of doing some financial planning at this stage. And what's interesting is your financial planning is a reflection of your values as a family. And we've kind of come to the determination that we could be saving every scrap that we're making, but a value of ours is making memories. And I'm looking at this beautiful picture in the studio of mountains. National parks are something that's been really cool to our family. So it's a little bit of a risk, but we're deciding instead of taking this money and investing it, you know, in the stock market, we're investing it in our family, and we're going to plan a couple more trips to go see some cool parks.
0: Yeah.
1: But again, that's a use of resources that could be going elsewhere, but we're believing that we're planting something there, that we're doing something important.
0: Which is good. That's, again, that's assessing the scene and making those decisions based on what you need to do as a family. And that's kind of the theme of the whole book. And you've done such a beautiful job today talking about that. Let's come back next time, if you're willing,
1: absolutely,
0: and keep the conversation going, and we'll give more tips and ideas to folks listening, moms particularly, on, again, what a great title, Come On Home, A Grace-Filled Guide to Raising a Family Who Loves and Parenthetically Likes Each Other. That's a great title, and this content has been terrific. So thanks for being with us.
1: Thanks so much.
0: And here's a message for everyone listening. Focus on the Family Canada is here for you. That puts a smile on my face. We have tremendous resources like Jessica's book, Come On Home. Jessica's book is chock full of ideas for making memories, how to really prioritize your family and strengthen your kids to be good, strong, believing adults. 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
1: It just reminds me when, you know, things are rough, the words that just speak out when you can't reach your Bible all the time. 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
2: Why is it important for us to pray? My daughter's best friend asked me that last night. I love these group of girls. They're from like 17 to 20, and they FaceTime me, and I sit there and act silly with them. And last night, though, it was a question that I've never heard one of them say. And I said, I think it's about staying connected. You and I were just talking about the importance of that.
3: And actually, like, I've been kicking myself, you know, lately because I haven't been praying like I was doing last year. And, you know, I think it's important to pray because, you know, God knows our heart and he knows our intent, you know, but and it's like anything in Christianity, you got to live it out. Like, it's like an illustration. So, but in that one-on-one time with him, you know, it makes that relationship just a little bit closer. You know, just like having a relationship with the person, if you're not talking to them, you know, there's really not a relationship. So, you know, praying is our time to talk, and reading the scriptures is his time to talk, and they go together.
4: 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Jesus gave the Great Commission to people. 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
1: If you're hanging out in Bellingham, a high of 73. If you're in Abbotsford, you're looking at 22. And if you are in Chilliwack, a high of 73. 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

Oh, you just filled up your tank, huh? Yeah. We're here to fill you back up with that feeling of everything's going to be all right. Praise 106.5.

0: My name is Taylor Mills. Welcome to Praise 106.5. I'm trying to teach my daughter who just turned 18 something. I think sometimes we spend too much of our lives waiting to feel motivated. You know, but I've looked at my own life and realized that motivation usually shows up after I take the first step, not before. And that's kind of how faith is. Faith is like that too. You think about in the Bible, you've heard this, Noah built the ark before the rain. Maybe your next step doesn't require certainty, but it just requires you to trust God. So I don't know if God's been putting a little nudge on your heart to do something. I mean, it could be anywhere from cleaning out the garage to working out, eating right, going for a new job, whatever. Hey, this is your motivation, your sign. Do it. Go for it. Trust God in it.
1: You've been picking up on some little signals, some little signs. Sometimes it's kind of subtle. Sometimes it's just a big old huge blowout. I'm talking about the relationship between your kids. The sibling thing. 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I'm Julie Lyles Carr, host of the All Mom Does podcast. And sibling rivalry, well, it's a real thing. 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

Sometimes I think it's funny that I can look at my life and realize that I've spent so much time looking for the next best thing that I forget to notice the little ways that God's been faithful all day long, all night long. Sometimes gratitude starts by paying attention, you know? Chris Tomlin, How Good It Is on Praise 106.5.

0: 106.5. What is something you're, I don't know, weirdly competitive about? I'm Taylor Mills, producer Aaron. I have a lot of competitive friends that I've had my entire life, right? Well, I have a group of girlfriends that we've been friends since sixth grade, and they are the most competitive girls about pickleball. And I'm over here like, I don't have time to play pickleball. I'm glad you guys do, but...
1: Whoa. You gotta be careful with this.
0: Okay, tell me.
1: Well, we're in Washington, and do you know that pickleball is the state sport?
0: No.
1: The official state sport.
0: Is it really?
1: Yes. And you know how I found out? I was registering my cars coming from California.
0: Right.
1: And I saw that you can get a license plate in the state of Washington that has pickleball rackets, I guess.
0: You're
1: and
0: kidding.
1: A pickleball on it. And it says pickleball state sport.
0: Okay. I'm going to get one and I'm literally going to text it in the group chat. That is hilarious.
2: 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Good morning. I'm Max with a look at the roads in Delta on Highway 91 northbound. Hearing some reports of an accident at 72nd Avenue. That's causing some traffic in an area that's usually slow as you head towards Annis's Island. In Coquitlam on Highway 1, things are pretty slow on the other side of the Portman Bridge. Other than that, moving pretty smoothly at this early hour. Traffic is from By Faith. Hear the story of a man who heard the voice of God in the middle of the night and how it changed the entire region. 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
1: Morning. It's Aaron. It's going to be beautiful this morning all the way till about noontime. Then it's going to heat up in the afternoon if you're in Vancouver looking at 26, if you're in Abbotsford, 29, and in Bellingham, 78.
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My name is Taylor. Producer Aaron is here. You're listening to Praise 106.5. We love praying with you. You can call us and let us pray with you now at 866-729-1065. Maybe your prayer today isn't polished. Maybe it's just, God, help. God, I need you. The beautiful thing is he hears honest prayers just as much as the big, long, eloquent prayers. Let this be your hallelujah from Lauren Daigle.

0: Just when you think you've heard it all, you haven't. It's Taylor Mills, Praise 106.5. Good morning. So an apartment property in Langford, BC is getting fame and notoriety for requiring tenants who own dogs to provide, get ready, poo prints. Yes, that's the name of the company they use. So if you don't pick up after your dog, they're going to compare poo prints and you're going to be fined. Residents actually seem to love it because everyone is picking up after their furry friends. Poo prints. Wow, it's like a detective.
1: Here's something God never says. Whoops. Hi, this is Chuck Swindoll. God never says, whoops, I made a mistake. I shouldn't have given you that trial, Bob. I meant that hard time for Frank over there. It's not like that at all. He has our trials designed, and he has our name marked on them. They are specifically arranged with our weaknesses and immaturity in mind. And he bears down, he doesn't let up. And we groan, and we hurt, and we weep, and hopefully we grow, and we learn. I know it could be hard, but it's never accidental. It's never an oops sort of thing. The love of God is not like that.
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0: God works all things together for the good of those who love him and are called according to his purpose. My name is Taylor Mills. It's Praise 106.5. Have you ever looked at your life and thought, God, I don't understand what you're doing. I can't make any sense of this. I'm exhausted. Maybe a door closed. Maybe a relationship ended. Maybe your plans completely fell apart. Romans 8.28 doesn't say everything that happens is good, but it does say that God works all things together for the good of those who love him. And that's a big difference. God doesn't waste your pain, I promise. He can take the hardest thing that you're going through and somehow weave it into a story of hope. And if you're in the middle of something that doesn't make sense, remember that God is still in it. And even if you're in the middle of something that you've caused and you've kind of drifted off a path, God is still in it. He can still do something.
1: 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Good morning. I'm Max with a look at the roads in Delta on Highway 91 northbound. Hearing some reports of an accident at 72nd Avenue. That's causing some traffic in an area that's usually slow as you head towards Annis's Island. In Coquitlam on Highway 1, things are pretty slow on the other side of the Portman Bridge. Other than that, moving pretty smoothly at this early hour. Traffic is from By Faith. Hear the story of a man who heard the voice of God in the middle of the night and how it changed the entire region. 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
2: Good morning, it's Aaron. I guess we're getting a little preview today in the middle of the week of what we're going to see Monday, Tuesday, next week. White Rock, 26 today. If you're in Chilliwack, 30 degrees. And if you're in Linden, 83. We can do this.
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0: 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Hi, I'm Taylor.
1: It's definitely a good day. You just got to look for things if you feel like you're having a hard day. Like Miss Bryn, who is hanging out, calling the show at 866-729-1065. That's the best part of my day so far. You are 16 years old. How has your summer been?
2: Summer's been good because Jesus has been providing amazing sun and life's been amazing.
0: Jesus has been providing that amazing sun. Yes, the sun in all ways, the sun in the sky and the sun in heaven.
2: Mm-hmm.
0: So what is your summer like? Have you gone on vacation? Are you just hanging out, sleeping in? What are you doing?
2: I'm hanging out, sleeping in, and we're about to leave for California.
0: That sounds so fun. Bryn, 16 years old, what do you think is some of the struggles that parents don't realize that you face?
2: Ooh, I would definitely say comparing yourself to people on social media, because there's definitely a expectation to look a certain way, act a certain way, because social media like tells you to do that.
0: The comparison game is so, it's such a lie, Bryn, and I love that you already realized that at 16 years old. How do you stay encouraged, and how do you stay knowing that God has you at 16? And like, what do you tell other friends your age that are going through hard things?
2: Well, first of all, I tell them that like, you got this, God's got your side, and don't compare yourself. You're already pretty. Just because the person you saw on your social media page is pretty, they probably struggle with something that you don't know. They don't like share it or present it, I guess.
3: Paid commercial announcement.
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5: Bill and Sue needed to replace their automobile. 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Rather, they borrowed the money and bought a new car. Unknown to Bill and Sue, someone at their church who was aware of their tight financial situation had planned to give them his good used car. 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Everyone should follow what Josaphat instructs us to do. First, seek the counsel of the Lord, 1 Kings 22:5. And in Matthew 6:31-33, God promised to meet our needs as we put him first. 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Psalms 37:7 says, "Rest in the Lord and wait patiently for him." 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

0: hanging out with you on Praise 106.5. And I'm Taylor. I make fun of myself with this. There was a time that I told my best friend that she had the Sunday scaries, and she would be like, stop saying that. I don't like it. What does it mean? Well, it's that feeling on Sunday where the weekend is almost over. Monday's coming. Your brain starts making a list of everything that could go wrong or the things you didn't do over the weekend that you should have done. The bills, the meeting, the laundry, the ironing, the doctor's appointments, all those things. We can spend so much energy worrying about tomorrow that we miss the peace that God is offering us today. And so I've taught her, like, live in the moment of Sunday. Don't think about tomorrow or the week. Just get organized, get yourself together so you feel prepared. And I kind of feel like that's something that I'm trying to teach my kids too. Getting prepared through praying, through sitting and listening for God's voice and his answers. You know, God is already ahead of us in tomorrow. We just have to say, okay, we're going to stop and listen to what he has to say. And maybe I'm just preaching that to myself today with everyday life, not just Sundays. Be prepared with everyday life through prayer, through praise and worship, through gratitude, and through just sitting still and hearing the voice of God.
1: 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Good morning. I'm Max with a check of the roads. In Delta on Highway 91 northbound, still tracking an accident at 72nd Avenue that is blocking the left lane. Traffic usually a little bit slow in that area. That trend will continue today. On Highway 1 westbound, the slowdown starts around the Portman Bridge in Coquitlam, continuing on through Burnaby up towards the Ironworkers Bridge. And in Richmond on Highway 99 southbound, seeing slowdowns from Williams Road through the Massey Tunnel. Traffic is from God on the Go, bringing you quick, encouraging devotionals to strengthen your faith as a family, anytime, anywhere. 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
2: Hi, good morning. It's Aaron. If you're in Surrey today, going to be warm, 28 degrees. If you're in Maple Ridge, 29. And if you're in Ferndale, 77.
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We love hearing from you. If you want to be part of the show, tell me five things you're grateful for today. 866-729-1065. Gratitude has a way of changing what your eyes are focused on.

0: Taylor Preece, 106.5. I still am seeing Neato is trending. Now, don't put it in the microwave. Don't freeze it because it can explode. But tell me, do you have it? What is this exactly?
1: It's kind of like a stress ball, but like Play-Doh. So it's a lot softer and like moldable.
0: So they're trending big time in Canada. And where is it? Like, why is it so hard to find? Tell me, where are you finding this?
1: It's funny because I had a not super great day on Saturday. And my brother invited me to the toy store because I love going and getting action figures and buying stuff for my nieces and nephews. And Toy Traders in Langley, they have an entire like wall of these toys because people want them so badly. And then they actually have a guy handing out flyers at the front of the store. They posted pictures a couple days.

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2: I think life as an adult can make things complicated. We can overthink things. We can focus on our problems, have worry and doubt and grief and all the things that you probably have experienced or might be experiencing right now. And Bryn called and she simply said this when I asked her, what would you tell somebody who's kind of going through a hard time?
3: Life gets better when you depend on Jesus.
2: Life gets better when you depend on Jesus. At 16 years old, I want to play it for you one more time.
3: Life gets better when you depend on Jesus.
2: The Bible has so much to say about childlike faith. And it's beautiful because Jesus wasn't telling us to be childish. He was inviting us to be childlike, to trust him the way a healthy child trusts a loving parent.
3: Life gets better when you depend on Jesus.
2: Becoming a little childlike. When is the last time that you have done that? Because a child naturally trusts, depends on someone older and bigger, believes what a loving parent says, isn't worried about impressing people or bills or money. And a child knows they need help and they are dependent on their parent. So as she said that to me, it really struck something within me today. God uses children in our lives when we put our phones down and we listen to them. From the lips of children and infants, you, Lord, have called forth your praise. Matthew 21:16. Bryn, let her remind you. Have that childlike faith and dependence on God today.
3: Life gets better when you depend on Jesus.
2: One more time, so it really sinks into you right now.
3: Life gets better when you depend on Jesus.
0: 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Good morning. I'm Max with a check of your commute. In Delta on Highway 91 northbound at 72nd Avenue, crews are still working on an accident that's blocking the left lanes, causing backups back to Kitson Parkway. Also seeing backups from the Portman Bridge in Coquitlam on Highway 1 westbound, on and off through Burnaby, continuing where it gets stiffer just shy of the Iron Workers Bridge. And in Richmond, things will back up from Williams Road on Highway 99 southbound down to near the Massey Tunnel. Traffic is from God on the Go, bringing you quick, encouraging devotionals to strengthen your faith as a family anytime, anywhere. 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
4: Morning. It's Aaron. It's going to be beautiful this morning all the way till about noontime. Then it's going to heat up in the afternoon if you're in Vancouver looking at 26, if you're in Abbotsford, 29, and in Bellingham, 78.
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I love that joy isn't something you have to manufacture. My name's Taylor Mills. It's Praise 106.5. Sometimes it shows up right in the middle of your ordinary life, like on a Wednesday morning, when you just remember how powerful God is and who He is. Just a willing heart. Turn this one up. Bill Wickham, A House of the Lord on Praise 106.5.

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0: Oh, I listen every day. 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

0: You have landed on Praise 106.5 Mornings. My name is Taylor Mills. 866-729-1065. What is something that you're taking back?
1: I think taking back my future. Ooh. You know, I feel like sometimes we just give our future over to what's in front of us. And I really want to take that back and just give it back to God.
0: Speak it out loud.
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0: We're all in this together. My name's Taylor, producer Aaron. Good morning on Praise 106.5. Amy is listening and she said, Taylor, I have to send you this Facebook message. So she did. She said that she has three kids, her husband and the three kids. They were all together last night trying to find something to do that's kind of fun. One last summer kind of trip, right? And she said, I said to my kids, okay, tell me some of your favorite memories that we've done in the summertime. Now, she was telling me how she's taken her kids to Disney and on cruises, and they've been on these big, elaborate vacations. And the oldest one, who's 12, said, well, I think my favorite summertime memory was when we went to your friend's pool and like 2 days in a row, you guys just played with us in the pool and we had water balloon fights and we made cookies. And she said, she looked at her husband and said, okay, next. And then the next child said, yeah, that was one of my favorite memories too. And Amy just reminded me, I mean, sometimes our kids, they don't need big, huge, elaborate vacations. They just want us to be part and to be present in the summertime, you know?
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3: 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Good morning. I'm Max with a check of your commute. In Delta on Highway 91 northbound at 72nd Avenue, crews are still working on an accident that's blocking the left lanes, causing backups back to Kitson Parkway. Also seeing backups from the Portman Bridge in Coquitlam on Highway 1 westbound, on and off through Burnaby, continuing where it gets stiffer just shy of the Iron Workers Bridge. And in Richmond, things will back up from Williams Road on Highway 99 southbound down to near the Massey Tunnel. Traffic is from God on the Go, bringing you quick, encouraging devotionals to strengthen your faith as a family anytime, anywhere. 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
4: It's Aaron. I guess we're getting a little preview today in the middle of the week of what we're going to see Monday, Tuesday, next week. White Rock, 26 today. If you're in Chilliwack, 30 degrees. And if you're in Linden, 83. We can do this.
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1: 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Good morning. Who's this?
2: This is Eric.
1: Eric, where are you calling from?
2: Bellingham, Washington.
1: Eric, you are caller 9 today.
2: Oh, wow.
1: Yeah, middle of the week. You're going to be playing for about $1,200 today, plus $500 to pass on to a friend. You have a friend in mind you might help out?
2: You know, I think my grandfather could probably use it. Fixed income, unexpected, you know, things like washers and dryers, cost him money, things like that. So he could probably just use the extra $500.
1: Yeah. Oh, man, that would be so sweet. Well, we're the middle of the week. How's your week going so far? Any plans for the summer?
2: Yeah, actually, I'm getting off work here in about an hour and a half and jumping on a plane. My wife and I are heading to Costa Rica.
1: Costa Rica? Pura vida, as they say. Man, that's awesome.
2: Yeah.
1: You know what? I used to live in Guatemala, so I was neighbors to where you're going.
2: Very cool. Yeah.
1: All right. Well, I'm going to play you the sound two times. Maybe we'll give you some extra cash for Costa Rica. You ready?
2: Yeah, that'd be nice.
1: Here we go. What do you think that is?
2: Is it one of those, like, something scraping against one of those, like, old-timey washboards?
1: Scraping something against an old-timey washboard.
3: Well, so it wasn't right, but I'm so proud of you for trying.
1: Oh, Eric, I really wanted to send you with some extra cash to Costa Rica.
2: That's all right. We appreciate the chance.
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1: Why is it important for us to pray? My daughter's best friend asked me that last night. I love these group of girls. They're from like 17 to 20, and they FaceTime me, and I sit there and act silly with them. And last night, though, it was a question that I've never heard one of them say. And I said, I think it's about staying connected. You and I were just talking about the importance of that.
2: And actually, like, I've been kicking myself, you know, lately because I haven't been praying like I was doing last year. And, you know, I think it's important to pray because, you know, God knows our heart and he knows our intent, you know, but and it's like anything in Christianity, you gotta live it out. Like, it's like an illustration. So, but in that one-on-one time with them, you know, it makes that relationship just a little bit closer. You know, it's just like having a relationship with the person. If you're not talking to them, you know, there's really not a relationship. So, you know, praying is our time to talk, and reading the scriptures is his time to talk, and they go together.
3: 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Good morning. I'm Max with a check of your commute. In Delta on Highway 91 northbound, that earlier accident at 72nd Avenue has been cleared. Still seeing a bit of a backup in that area. In Burnaby, traffic pretty stiff on Highway 1 westbound. That goes from Willingdon Avenue, moving slowly all the way towards the Ironworkers Bridge. Then on Highway 99 southbound, slow from the Vancouver Airport down to the Highway 91 interchange, then again slowed near the Massey Tunnel. Traffic is from Purposely Equipped. How do the four gospel writers uniquely reveal Jesus? 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
4: Hi, good morning. It's Aaron. If you're in Surrey today, going to be warm, 28 degrees. If you're in Maple Ridge, 29. And if you're in Ferndale, 77.
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0: 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Don't give up. Praise 106.5.
1: Things are getting real. 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Life's a little hard. 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I don't got this. I know you got this. 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

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Yeah. We're here to fill you back up with that feeling of everything's gonna be all right. Praise 106.5.

0: You guys are so encouraging. 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I love it. 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
2: 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He says you're a new creation in Christ. 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

0: 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My name is Taylor Mills. 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

0: Hey, it's Taylor Mills, Praise 106.5. I am so excited when you call the show. We talk to people in the community, like Executive Director of Power for All, Alex Thompson. Tell me all about it, everything we need to know.
1: We serve clients with disabilities in the Fraser Valley by providing nature-based occupational therapy services. So when clients come to us, you know, and they need therapy, maybe because they live with a condition like maybe like autism or MS or muscular dystrophy, instead of them going to a hospital or a clinic to do their therapy, they come to us and we can do it, you know, through adaptive paddling or adaptive hiking or adaptive biking. Like, we have a lot of devices and things that allow people to access nature regardless of your ability. Children as young as 4, and they go all the way to seniors. And amongst other things, we also do fundraisers, because I don't know if people know, but equipment for people with disabilities is always very expensive. So you can buy, you know, a kayak for someone, you know, for $1,000, but once you start to outfit it with special devices, it can get as expensive as $15,000 for that same kayak.
0: What an amazing organization that you have, Power for All. How can somebody get involved if they want to be part of this?
1: Yeah, so we, in partnership with a local company, they provide us with the materials so we can be running a barbecue. And we have hot dogs and smokies, drinks that people can come and receive and just offer a donation. It's running in tandem, I guess, with the car show here in Abbotsford. It's on Sumas Way. So all of these are going to take place at KMS Tools in Abbotsford, the same plaza where Costco is located. But you just come to that other end of the plaza. We're going to be there Thursday from 9 to 5 and Friday and Saturday from 9 until 7. So bring the whole family. Bring your puppies if you want. We got smokies and hot dogs for everyone, and it's by donation.
0: Alex Thompson, thank you for hanging out with us and for joining and telling me all about it.
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0: gratefully.
1: I've realized the older that I've become is that the richest people aren't the ones with the most. They're the ones who still notice the goodness of God in every single thing, no matter their circumstances. 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Good morning.

0: You can be part of the show at any time. Tell me, what would you tell somebody who's hopeless? 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
1: Forgive

0: is 106.5. What is something you're, I don't know, weirdly competitive about? I'm Taylor Mills, producer Aaron, and I have a lot of competitive friends that I've had my entire life, right? Well, I have a group of girlfriends that we've been friends since sixth grade, and they are the most competitive girls about pickleball. And I'm over here like, I don't have time to play pickleball. I'm glad you guys do, but...
1: Whoa. You gotta be careful with this.
0: Okay, tell me.
1: Well, we're in Washington, and do you know that pickleball is the state sport?
0: No.
1: The official state sport.
0: Is it really?
1: Yes. And you know how I found out? I was registering my cars coming from California.
0: Right.
1: And I saw that you can get a license plate in the state of Washington that has pickleball rackets, I guess.
0: You're
1: kidding.
0: And
1: a pickleball on it. And it says pickleball state sport.
0: Okay. I'm going to get one and I'm literally going to text it in the group chat. That is hilarious.
2: They want to know if it's true or not. I got a guy who just drove to Mount Vernon. And he says, I hear you on Praise. And there's something so real about you. But the truth is, I wanted to really put a face to the voice. He came up and I would like to see a car for my wife. He told the salesman, hey, this is awesome. The car is great. But I really want to see the guy that says what he says in the radio. Johnny Bloxon happens to be the salesperson. He says, of course, he will come out in a heartbeat. I mean, text me. I walk out there, check the guy's hand. He's like, you are real. And I can feel your energy. You really are a good person. I'm so glad I'm here buying a car from you. And it gave me goosebumps.
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0: It reminds me constantly that I'm not alone. 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So thank you.
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1: Hi, it's Marv. Fear is a liar. Worry is a bully. God's got this. You can rest in Him.
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Make some connections that are good for your soul. 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

0: yeah. Lord, it feels good. And Toby Mac, such a fun summertime song. Every time I hear that, I just turn it up. It's just one of those songs, right? Sometimes you need those in your life. Well, most of the time you need those. Lynette here. Hi, sunshine and warmer temperatures again. Today I'm rocking the sandals. I got the white shirt on, so I don't feel too hot out there. But you know what? It's funny when we're going, oh, it's so hot, and it's what, 80? But for us in the Pacific Northwest and the Lower Mainland, 80, 82, 85, those are very warm temperatures for us. But you know what? That's why I was born in this area. Yeah, I am a Pacific Northwest girl for sure. I love the cool. I love the beautiful summers. I bet you do too. Hope you're taking advantage of every bit of it and getting out there, because we have been so blessed. Loving that. Okay, so I'm going to be here with you till 3, music for you. And of course, we're going to talk with Gary Viss from the Linden Chamber about that Raspberry Festival. It's coming to Linden this Friday and Saturday. I've got all the deets, and we'll talk about that in just a moment.
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5: We had the scariest, windiest day ever recently. My friend had a massive trampoline picked up, flipped, and landed 2 houses down. But he sent me another picture from that same day of his flimsy little yard sign promoting Easter services at his church, standing strong through the storm. 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If a cash-out refinance would help your situation, we are a direct lender, one of the largest faith-based mortgage companies in the U.S., and we're committed to Praise 106.5 at United Faith Mortgage.
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0: It's very positive. It keeps me in a good mood all day. 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

0: scripture is inspired by God. It corrects us when we're wrong and teaches us to do what's right.
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1: That is my favorite line in that song. I'm not loved because I'm worthy, because I totally am not. Oh, no, I goof up all the time, every day. We're sinners, right? We are loved. God loves us because he is good. Yeah, not because we're worthy. You don't have to perform. You don't have to do check all the boxes for God to love you. So many of us grew up thinking that, or we had to do this or not do this for God to love us. No, no, no, no. God just loves us because we're good. Mm-hmm. Great song. Brand new. It's from Matthew West, who I think is one of the best songwriters. You just give him a couple words and he'll write an amazing song. In fact, probably somebody did that. 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I'm just guessing. I have no fact on that. Just an educated guess with Matthew West.
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1: It's called Joy for King and Country. 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
1: Glynette here with you. 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And Gary Viss from Linden Chamber is here to talk about something yummy coming up. Hi, Gary.
2: Hello. How are you this morning?
1: Oh, so good. And we've got the Razz Fest coming up. And you've got all the details about it this year.
2: It's Friday and Saturday, July 17 and 18. Should be another spectacular show. We've got about 200 teams. Basketball lined up for the Kurt Mayberry 3-on-3. Moliot Group North helps us put that together. The whole thing together. I mean, without I don't know what would happen.
1: Okay, we'll give some shout-outs to the Moliot Group. Yay!
2: Yay! And to Linden Move and Auto, because on Saturday we have the Razz and Shine Cruise In. It's one of the larger car shows in Western Washington. Wind up, depending on the weather, about 400 cars are going to cruise on in. And Linden Move and Auto is putting that whole thing together. They help park the cars, get the cars in place, and it's free to enter. You don't got to pay anything. Just show up. And then if you want to register, please do. And we'll pull out prizes for you at some point. And have a wonderful, wonderful show.
1: So much fun. And Gary, you forgot to mention the highlight of the Razz Fest.
2: I was saving the best for last.
1: Yes.
2: One of the things we're just blessed with up here in Whatcom County is Dairy and Berry.
1: Oh,
2: and
1: yeah.
2: The best is fresh. And we are very fortunate to partner with Kurt Mayberry Farm and Edeline Dairy. And for $2, you can come down to downtown Linden and get a bowl of fresh raspberries and fresh vanilla ice cream. And it is just the most wonderful combination. It just tastes like summer.
1: Do you know how many years the Northwest Razz Fest has been going on in Linden?
2: I think it's 31.
1: Wow.
2: But the caveat is, I can't remember for sure because we had 2 years where we'll say we weren't able to do much.
1: Okay.
2: So that throws my math off a little bit.
1: Okay, so what we can do is say that it started 31 years ago. How about that?
2: Yeah. It's a great event. It's a wonderful opportunity for the community to come together. We have food vendors. We have street vendors selling merchandise. We have bands on a stage. And, of course, we have Praise 106.5 coming out on Saturday, which is just going to be a wonderful addition to an already great event.
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Yeah. 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

0: 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Like, it gets all generations to worship God together. I have my daughter, my husband, and we all find our favorite songs that we can all sing in the car together and just create an atmosphere of worship, and it's just amazing.
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0: Praise 106.5, it's Alleluia with Elevation. I'm Lynette, and you know, our hearts have just been so heavy this week for the family of 6-year-old Killian Gonzalez. If you didn't know, he was critically injured while playing at Little Squalicum Beach when a large driftwood log shifted and then fell. Now, despite the incredible efforts of the first responders and the team at Harborview, Killian did pass away on Sunday. It's a heartbreaking reminder of just how precious life is. And if you or you know someone in the community that would like to honor Killian and surround his family with love and prayer, there is a community vigil that is planned for Monday, July 20th. If you're able to attend, that would be a beautiful way to let the family know that they're not walking through this grief alone. And please continue to keep them in your prayers.
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Good morning, almost afternoon. I'm Lynette with you, and you're listening to Good Days with Lynette. And this is By the Group Unspoken. It's a reminder that God will fight

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1: And Brant, just want to remind you of the words of Jesus. 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

When the gaslight comes on, remember what it says in God's Word. He will take care of everything you need. 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

0: 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It's Something New by Zach Williams with a little help from Ben Fuller. Praise 106.5. You know, sometimes making a difference doesn't require a microphone or a spotlight. Sometimes it just takes a shovel, some dirt, a few flowers, and a willing heart. I want to share something that I thought was definitely praiseworthy. It's a story happening right in Bellingham. Volunteers with the Whatcom County Master Gardener Foundation recently helped to restore the therapy garden at Peace Health St. Joseph Medical Center. It's a beautiful place where patients and families and even hospital staff can go step outside, take a deep breath, pray, and maybe find a little peace in the middle of a tough day or difficult time. What a beautiful reminder that the seeds we plant, whether they're flowers or kindness, can bring hope to someone who needs it most. And that is definitely praiseworthy.
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0: I've been listening for a longest time, and also working at home, it just gives me hope all the time. 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It lifts me up. 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

yeah, that hard fought. Hallelujah. Lynette here. And just minutes away from the Praise Secrets sound, we'll open up those phone lines when you hear the cue to call in. If you're caller 9, you get to play our Praise Secrets sound for $1,272 already in that piggy bank and $500 additional dollars that you could pay forward. 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
1: Oh, time to play the funnest game ever. Hi there. Who's this?
2: This is Steve.
1: Steve. And where are you calling from, Steve?
2: I'm calling from Abbotsford, British Columbia.
1: Wonderful. You are caller 9. You get to play our secret sound. How about that?
2: Oh, that's great. God bless.
1: Woo! Steve, what is on your to-do list? It sounds like you're out and about today.
2: Just picking out some parts. I work on hot tubs. Yeah.
1: Very cool. Ooh, okay, so what's the newest trend in hot tubs these days?
2: These plug-and-plays are 115 volts. They plug into your outside plug-in, and they're smaller, cheaper on power, and just more modern and easier to take care of.
1: I miss my hot tub. Maybe it's time for me to check one out again.
2: Yes, they're lovely. They're lovely.
1: All right. Well, Steve, we have $1,272 in that piggy bank plus another $500 that we could pay forward. What would you do with some extra money like that if you win today?
2: Well, I would donate half of it to the Praise 106.5 channel, and then I would donate the other half to the Mission Lighthouse. Is that it?
1: Oh, yes. The Lighthouse Mission.
2: Yes. Yes.
1: Oh, those are great plans. Okay, let's see if we can make this happen for you, Steve. I'm going to play for you our newest Praise Secret Sound. Here it comes two times. What is that?
2: Is it someone biting into a potato chip?
1: Ooh, someone biting into a potato chip. Little judges, is that right?
3: Uh-oh, your soccer ball is deflated. Inflate it and try again. Good job.
1: Okay, great job. Okay, Steve, try again, okay?
2: Okay, thank you and God bless.
1: You too. Have a great day. We'll play again in the morning after we add another $106 to that piggy bank with Taylor and producer Aaron. It's the Praise Secret Sound, and it's powered by Marie Kia in Abbotsford and Praise 106.5.
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1: Hi, David here. 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

0: Oh, I am just so grateful for this radio station, and that is the truth. 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

0: You're good.
1: That is my favorite line in that song. I'm not loved because I'm worthy, because I totally am not. Oh, no, I goof up all the time, every day. We're sinners, right? We are loved. God loves us because he is good. Yeah, not because we're worthy. You don't have to perform. You don't have to check all the boxes for God to love you. So many of us grew up thinking that, or we had to do this or not do this for God to love us. No, no, no, no. God just loves us because we're good. Mm-hmm. Ah, great song. Brand new. It's from Matthew West, who I think is one of the best songwriters. You just give him a couple words and he'll write an amazing song. In fact, probably somebody did that. They said, I want you to write a song called Good. I'm just guessing. I have no fact on that. Just an educated guess with Matthew West.
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4: 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First, seek the counsel of the Lord, 1 Kings 22:5. And in Matthew 6:31-33, God promised to meet our needs as we put him first. 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
13: I've had some of the most amazing times that anyone could ever have on this earth. And I've also had some very hard things hit me. And I don't think we're that different from each other. We all experience the goodness of God, and we all experience some things that we're just utterly confused and hurt deeply by. I wrote Nothing Sweeter because I have seen the beauty of this life, and I've seen the sorrow by the bitter grave side. And I've landed on this. There's nothing sweeter than the precious love of God. It's been so many-

0: 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You guys are like positivity and uplifting in a sea of anxiety and bad news, and I just know that I can always turn you guys on and you'll be positive and I can hear God's word. So thank you.
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Mm.

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1: 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You know, there really are no self-made people. 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

0: Praise 106.5 and Jay King. It's called Hard Place. I'm Lynette. Here's something encouraging happening right in British Columbia, the city of Coquitlam. They have a program called Letters of Kindness, where people can write a cheerful note, maybe a poem, or even draw a picture for a local senior. Those messages are then delivered to seniors through the city's Meals for Seniors program. Now, I love this because it's something almost anyone can do, and it might be the perfect little weekend project with your kids or grandkids, maybe your small group this summer. A few kind words could brighten somebody's entire week and remind them that they haven't been forgotten. Sometimes making a difference really can begin with just a piece of paper and a caring heart. Oh, what a praiseworthy endeavor. Thank you, folks in Coquitlam, for Letters of Kindness.
1: 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Sometimes it's just a big old huge blowout. I'm talking about the relationship between your kids, the sibling thing. 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I'm Julie Lyles Carr, host of the All Mom Does podcast. 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
6: You know, people, they think that emotions are meant to be hidden because they show weakness. It's a terrible way to see life. Emotions are made to be expressed. You want to cry, cry. You want to laugh, laugh. You want to hit the wall, but get over it fast because that's not the way to live, right? But emotions are absolutely beautiful. It makes us humans. And at the beginning, I won't have the courage to tear up in front of my daughter. Now it's like, hey, watch, I'm human like you are. You cry, I cry. Before, I'll be embarrassed. I'll go in the bathroom, sob like a little baby, and come back with my eyes all red. You okay? Were you like doing something in the bathroom? I'm like, no, I promise I wasn't. You know, it was hard to express my emotions. And I read a book that changed my life. And after reading that, it's like, hey, I'm a human being. I'm going to cry when I cry. Who cares? I'm having an emotional moment and I'm going to express it. And whoever's going through that, I'm going to back him up and say, hey, let it out.
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0: You guys are so encouraging. 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I sleep with the music. I wake up with the music. I love it. 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It helps me. It keeps my head above water.
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Yeah. 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

0: Oh, yeah, hallelujah. It's Elevation Worship, Praise 106.5. You're listening to Good Days with Lynette. I'm Lynette. Hey, join me all this week for your chance to enter to win a very fun summer adventure pack. It includes a s'mores kit, a bonfire kit, and of course, Walton Beverage Soda, because who's sponsoring this fun Summer Days Are Here contest? Walton Beverage, of course, helping to make summer 2026 one to remember. So here's what you do. You simply text me the answer to this question, kind of a fill in the blank. Okay, so here's the question. It is, summer days are for what? What are summer days for? You can text me your answer right now. That'll enter you for our summer adventure pack. I love it. 866-729-1065.
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7: Hey, Phil Wickham here. A few years back, I found myself in a tough situation, asking God what it looked like for me to follow his way through it, and he responded by giving me a poem. If you curse me, I will bless you. 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I choose the Jesus way. And as I read that poem back, I realized how amazing this Jesus is that we follow. But I also realized how far from him I was, and I want to follow your way. And it has changed my heart and my life, and I pray that it would do the same for others. Here's the Jesus way.

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God only knows. It's for King and Country. I'm Lynette, big fan of the band. Love them. And they'll be at the Queen Elizabeth Theater on Friday, September 25th, and tickets are going fast.

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2: 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Hey, what's up? My name is Brant. There's a long list of jobs that Jesus takes off of our plates, and it's a wonderful thing. I want to talk about that coming up. Producer Sherry's here. Lots of encouraging music coming your way. So glad you're listening.

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When life feels a little out of control, we can be confident. God's faithfulness is unwavering, and He keeps His promises to His people through generations.

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1: We don't think about it this way that much, but Jesus takes a lot of jobs off our plate, and it's wonderful because it's a relief not to have to judge everybody, to allow God to be that final judge. It's a relief not to have to control outcomes, just worry about being faithful, not having to control everybody all the time. That's a relief. I don't have to manage my reputation constantly, my image. I don't have to correct everybody. there's a long list of jobs that Jesus actually takes off our plate, and it's wonderful.
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1: That is impressive.
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1: 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I trust Him with all my heart. 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
1: Oh, look, I have breaking animal news. Oh. It's not totally breaking, like, right this second.
0: None of it ever really is.
1: This is a couple thousand years old, but the point is...
0: So just a little.
1: I just noticed.
0: Outside of the timeline, yes.
1: Just noticed. Became aware of this.
0: Oh, okay.
1: Like, domesticated cats were a thing back in the Near East thousands of years ago.
0: Sure.
1: Right? We know that.
0: Yeah.
1: Never mentioned in the Bible, though.
0: Okay.
1: That's kind of weird. Mm-hmm. Never once.
0: All right.
1: I just think that's kind of interesting. I don't know what to make of it. I'm open to theories. Like,
0: this is your news?
1: It's more of a breaking curiosity.
0: It's a curiosity
1: historically. But then what? I started thinking, what would it be right, like, if there were proverbs that were about cats or like, and then I wrote one like.
0: You did? Okay.
1: From this Revelation.
0: Okay, sure. Let's hear.
1: And the beast was cast down, but not before knocking a decorative vase from a table, for such was its nature. That's
0: you built this all up to get to for such was
1: because
0: its nature.
1: I have fun right
0: yes,
1: now.
0: Yes, okay. I saw the gleam in your eye.
1: Yeah.
0: I knew that there was something fun coming.
1: How about this? He who buys the finest bed for his cat shall awaken to find it sleeping in the box it came in. So
0: I see.
1: Yeah, I'm trying.
0: I see.
1: I'm working it, folks.

0: way out there and he's removed from everything up in heaven. That's not what's going on. He's right there.
1: Yeah, like, I heard someone say he is as close as your breath.
0: Yes, he's right there waiting. He's waiting.
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1: Yeah, I bet you'll agree when you hear this. A science thing says that AI is making people worse by affirming us left and right. And it also makes us less willing to work through interpersonal conflict because we're now expecting humans
0: to do the same.
1: To work like that.
0: Oh, okay. Yeah, that makes sense. That makes a lot of sense.
1: Yes.
0: Yeah.
1: It does. I just want to remind you and me that God is very concerned about that trajectory, like who we are becoming. Mm-hmm. Who am I becoming? Like, it matters a lot. So I'm not trying to just warn you against AI and stuff, just like, don't expect human beings to be that way, because we're here, we'll sharpen each other. It's not a matter of, does this work? It's like, does this person help shape me in a good way?
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1: I'm Lynette. Know that today you are deeply loved, wildly known, and fully held, even on those messy kind of days.
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2: Hey there, my name is Brant, and you have entered the world of awesome. So thanks for listening. Your was less than convincing.
3: Well, my own because producer. I didn't know what else you were going to give there, but just awesome, and let everyone else draw their conclusions from there.
2: Yeah, it's a like an enchanted world of cool stuff, interesting subjects,
3: sure.
2: Deep things. Right. Scientifically
3: the
2: interesting.
3: The more you thing. Go on, less.
2: Okay, less interesting, I guess. Yeah, well, okay. So that's part of it. That, all of it.
3: Yeah.
2: Yeah, also, awesome. The more I go on, the less interesting it is. Thank you for listening, is all I'm trying to say.

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0: "Let your lives overflow with thanksgiving for all he has done."
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1: It just reminds me when, you know, things are rough, the words that just speak out when you can't read your Bible all the time. It comes through the songs. And so it makes me pause and realize how grateful I am and all the blessings that we have.

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1: We do this a lot. We can mistake like being intense emotionally for being spiritually serious.
0: Ah, that's true.
1: Right? What God's looking for is faithfulness. And I don't think we emphasize that enough. I don't feel like it. But it's actually wonderful news, because if the intensity isn't there, if you're not feeling it, doesn't mean you're far from God or something. He's looking for that. When you don't have that intensity, he's looking for that faithfulness. And there's something he'll grow in us as a result of that. I'm convinced of it. And it's great news in case you're not feeling it.
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6: They want to know if it's true or not. I got a guy who just drove to Mount Vernon. He says, I hear you on Praise, and there's something so real about you. But the truth is, I wanted to really put a face to the voice. He came up and I would like to see a car for my wife. He told the salesman, hey, this is awesome. The car is great, but I want to see the guy that says what he says in the radio. Johnny Bloxon happens to be the salesperson. He says, of course, he will come out in a heartbeat. I mean, text me. I walk out there, check the guy's hand. He's like, you are real. And I can feel your energy. You really are a good person. I'm so glad I'm here buying a car from you. And it gave me goosebumps.
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And a good afternoon. In Abbotsford, an earlier problem, Highway 1 westbound west of Mount Lehman Road still has it slow from Clearbrook Road, about a 30-minute drive through there. In Delta, 99 northbound, the usual heaviness approaching 17A to the Massey Tunnel. That'll take you about 25 minutes. In North Van, it's about a 20 to 25-minute drive, 99 southbound from Englewood Avenue over the Lions Gate, about 15 minutes approaching the Lions Gate on Marine Drive eastbound, starting around Main Street. In North Van, Main Street eastbound will take about 25 minutes from East 3rd to Highway 1, while 1 eastbound is slow approaching Lonsdale to about the Iron Workers, a 30-minute drive, then from the Cassiar Tunnel past Willingdon and Burnaby. And on the ferries, Tawasin to Nanaimo, Duke Point, about 18% capacity on the 545 sailing. Traffic is from Brio Laundry. Wish your laundry was done for you? Brio Laundry in Bellingham and Linden washes, folds, and returns it to you next day, saving you time for more family fun. Helping to get your home safe, I'm Keith Black for Praise 106.5.

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1: Question, do we need this or do we not need this? Krispy Kreme is teaming up with Girl Scouts to turn some of the most loved cookie flavors into donuts.
2: That sounds like a no. Why?
1: I don't think we need this.
2: Oh, yay, though I walk through the valley.
1: There's a thin mints donut with chocolate icing, cookie crumbles, dark chocolate chips, and a cool mint drizzle. And
2: oh, my goodness. Why? I'm trying so hard. Man.
1: I was against it, and I saw the thin mint one.
2: Yeah, I know. Well,
1: I'm not even a donut guy.
2: But it sounds so good. Like thin mints.
1: With the cool mint drizzle.
2: Oh, man.
1: I should not. You guys should not have done that.

0: 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I have my daughter, my husband, and we all find our favorite songs that we can all sing in the car together and just create an atmosphere of worship, and it's just amazing.
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2: So God makes it clear, he doesn't want anything but him being the central part of our identity. Like, we have no other gods before him, nothing else, it's him. And when you think about that, at first you'd be like, why does it all have to be all about you? But as a dad, I realize I delight in my kids. To this day, I delight in them. And to have them say, sure, Dad, you're great, but we have other father figures too. And they're great too. So we follow them as well. They influence me. And like, well, wait a second. I mean, this example makes no sense, of course, but it's like, imagine the heartbreak for me knowing these other father figures are actually going to destroy them. What would I do to warn them? To what length would I go? Why would I say, no? Like, it's because I delight in them.
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6: 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And in Matthew 6:31-33, God promised to meet our needs as we put him first. 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

And a good afternoon. Still a little sluggish getting out of Abbotsford on 1 westbound due to an earlier problem. It slows from around Clearbrook Road off and on past Mount Lehman Road. About a 15-minute drive there. In Delta, 99 northbound remains heavy. 25-minute drive approaching 17A to the Massey Tunnel. In North Van, it'll take you 20 to 25 minutes on 99 southbound over the Lions Gate. That's from about Inglewood Avenue. It's about 15 minutes if you're on Marine Drive eastbound starting around Main Street. In North Van, Main eastbound, a big backup today, about 25 minutes from East 3rd to Highway 1. While 1 eastbound slowing just after Westview Drive down to Main, that's about a 30-minute drive. Another 30 minutes from the Iron Workers past Willingdon off and on to Kensington. And traffic is from Brio Laundry. Wish your laundry was done for you? Brio Laundry in Bellingham and Linden washes, folds, and returns it to you next day, saving you time for more family fun. 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

0: 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It's just amazing.
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3: 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Greetings to you. My name is Brant. Thank you for listening to the show, number one. We hope the music and the stuff we say and whatnot is a real help to you, like genuinely encouraging.
4: Yeah.
3: And by encouraging, I don't mean like just like slappy, hey, it's a beautiful day. More like gives you courage. So, yeah, that's why we're here, ultimately. We're so glad. Producer Sherry's here. Again, my name is Brant. Thank you for listening.